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0: wish to acknowledge the Gamangia people, who are the traditional custodians of the land we are gathered on today. I would like to give my respect to the elders past, present and emerging, and extend that respect to all Aboriginal people here with us today.
1: Good morning, good morning, good morning, good morning, good morning. To all of those of you out there with flapping ears, you know what the routine is now. It's time to stop. It's time to put on a cup of tea. It's time to turn on imagination and look at that colour television that we all keep inside our head and that we forget because there's so much Netflix out there to watch instead. But in actual fact, please remember, the imagination is stronger than Netflix. Good morning to all of you. As I was saying, let us all consider where we live. We live here in Gumbangia territory. And in Gumbangia territory, there is a thing called a treasure that we have to protect. All Aboriginal territories have treasures that they protect. And ours is called the Murabay tree, the tree of life. So all of you out there consider that in this country, around Hat Head, they say, there was a great tree. It covered more than 2 acres of land. It was huge, and it was a white fig tree. It was the biggest white fig tree in the whole of Australia. And on this tree, there was all the fruit of life. Everybody needed nothing else other than to eat the figs of the tree. And the people came from the east and they came from the west. And what did they do? They came and they sat down at the tree and they ate the figs and they enjoyed the figs. And up above them, the birds sang in the tree and all were happy. Yet there came a time when the people from the west, can you imagine the people from the west? They came down over the mountains. The people from the west suddenly said, "Oi, they've got bigger figs over there on the east side of the tree. That's not fair. We want some of them." And the people on the east said, "Oh, there's plenty for everybody, plenty for everybody." And the people on the west said, "No, there's not." And contention started. People wanting what other people had got. Rather than the sharing, everybody began wanting what others had. And as they made this decision, so the birds started to sing more stridently. And then slowly, the birds started to pull at the tree. They began to rock the tree. And the tree started to go, "Rrr, rrr." And the great tree of life started to ease out of the ground. It started to rise slowly, up out of the ground. And everybody was so busy fighting that they never even noticed. And then, surprise, surprise, suddenly the tree left the ground and rose up in the air. And it was the birds. The birds were pulling and the tree was rising in the air. And everybody on the ground was saying, "Oi, oi, where's the tree gone? It's gone." And the tree rose up into the sky. And it rose up and it vanished up into the sky. And everybody looked at each other and said, "Well, so much for that. The tree's gone now." But what they didn't realise was that when the tree rose up in the air, there had been some people, some of the clever men around, had grabbed hold of the trees and they got pulled up into the air by the tree. And they got pulled up higher and higher and they broke off little twigs and little sticks and they threw them back down to earth. And so that is the reason why to this day there are still white fig trees around, but they're only small. They're not like the giant big one that was there. And so there are quite a few, lots and lots and lots, in fact, of white fig trees around, but they're only small trees. But the one thing that is important is this, that whenever anybody died, whenever anybody passed away, their spirit would rise up in the air and the clever men would watch and they'd see and they would rise up until it was settled on the tree and the clever men would go, coo-wee, coo-wee. And whenever anybody up on the tree heard coo-wee, they would reply, coo-wee. And after a while, the clever men would say, oh, good. Spirit is gone and he's up there safe in the tree now. So now all the spirits of people, they go up and they live on the tree of life up there in the invisible world up there up above. And that's where the spirits live. And that's where the Mirabai tree is now. But the lesson to all of us is share everything. Because if you don't share it, a lot of the good things will go. So that is a basically quick version for you of the Mirabai tree. But the Mirabai Bandhani, which means the pulling up of the tree of life. And that is one of the great stories of this area. And as we're considering Aboriginal stories and myths at the moment, let me now quote to you a poem of Ujuru Noonuccal, and it's called No More Boomerang. No more boomerang, no more spear, all now civilized Calabar and beer. No more corroboree, gay dance and din. Now we got movies and pay to go in. No more sharing what the hunter brings. Now we work for money, then pay it back for things. Now we track bosses to catch a few bob. Now we go walkabout on bus to the job. One time naked, who never knew shame? Now we put clothes on to hide what's his name. No more guana. No, now bungalow. Pay for hire purchase in 20 years or so. Lay down the stone axe. Take up the steel. Work like a nigger with a white man meal. No more fire sticks that made the white scoff. Now all electric and no better off. Bunyip he finish. Now got instead white fella Bunyip. Call him Red. Abstract picture now. What they coming at? Cripes in our caves. We did better than that. Black hunted wallaby, white hunt dollar, white fella witch doctor, wear dog collar. No more message stick, lubras and lads, got television now, mostly ads. Lay down the woomera, lay down the waddy, now we got atom bomb. End everybody. That was a poem by Ujuru. Hard hitting for some people, but an awful lot of truth in it. But keeping in the Aboriginal mode, Let us now consider one of the great stories of this area is about how Bandicoot goes to the mountain to rescue Fire. Yet, where did Fire come from? Let us consider that. And this is a story called The Water Rat Who Discovered the Secret of Fire and how it was taken from him by the Eagle Hawk. This is a story by somebody called David Oonapon. And David Oonapon, if any of you can have a lucky enough streak of luck and can look at a $50 bill, there's an Aboriginal fella on it. That is David Oonapon. And he was a very learned man. And one of the things he did was write a book called Legendary Tales of the Australian Aboriginals. And this is one of his stories. Among the animals, birds and reptiles that have made a name for themselves and their tribe are such names as those as the little bat with that wonderful boomerang which was invented by the lizard, the koala or teddy bear, the great astronomer he was, the philosopher, the discoverer and navigator. There was the pelican, the great manufacturer, and the water rat, the discoverer of fire for cooking and heating purposes. Now, before this wonderful discovery, all flesh and vegetable food was eaten raw, and in cold climates during the winter season, they suffered great misery, the people. The little dingoes, the wombats, the kangaroos, and the bandicoots were always to be crying and shivering as their clothing was not sufficient to keep them warm. Now one day, a young rat went seeking for a comfortable home spot for his wife and his family. And his wife said to him, "Oh, dear me, I had a most beautiful dream last night. You remember the billabong where you used to come and visit me when those lovely water lilies were blooming? I was sitting there on a log by the water, thinking of our courting days, when presently out of the clear water came a dragonfly, and hurrying to a water lily, it sat upon it for a while, then hurried back to the spot from whence it came, hovering about the surface of the water. Presently, a big clear bubble rose and floated towards the water lily, and the dragonfly followed. Presently, a great many dragonflies came and gently raised the big bubble from the water, carrying it carefully and placing it upon the water lily. I sat gazing in wonderment at this strange sight, thinking, when like a flash a clear beam passed before my vision, it was the spirit of the water lily dancing around it and leaping skyward. And at that moment the bubble burst. Oh dear, what a wonderful sight! A beautiful baby water rat was lying peacefully in the bosom of the water lily. The young Ritkuldi sat seriously thinking for a while, but presently he rose and, kissing his wife, hurried away to that little spot and walked round the bank several times in search of a suitable place to build a home for his wife. he selected a place over the pond and began digging under the roots of a large gum tree until he came to an obstruction. It was the root of the tree. He was annoyed and not wishing to abandon a place that meant so much to him and his wife. He began to use his teeth as an implement to cut a way through, biting and gnawing his way into the root. Suddenly, he kindled a spark. Again and again, this occurred. And after completing his work, the home furnished with soft grass, he hastened to his wife and invited her to follow him. And they wended their way silently to their new home. She walked inside, and sitting down by her bedside, a feeling of rest and comfort crept over her, and she quietly went to bed and fell asleep. When she awoke, her husband told her of his wonderful discovery and performed before her the ceremony of producing fire, the much-needed blessing. Then he hastened away and told his father, mother, brother and sister, and they spread the news to other members of the Ret Kuldi Water Rat tribe. They all came and saw and felt the energizing heat that came from the fire, and the Ret Kuldi tribe vowed they would endeavor to keep the secret to themselves and not reveal it to the tortoise and the wildfowl and the kangaroos and the dingoes or any other tribe. So the Ret Kuldi tribe lived in comfort in all weathers and in all climates. Now the kangaroos, wombats, goannas and tortoises could see the light through the weed. But the Ret Kuldi were too wise for the turtles, who would crawl through the grass, sneaking towards the home of the Ret Kuldi to find out what it was. But the Ret Kuldi would see them coming and hide the fire. Then they asked the hawk tribe to approach the eagle hawk to wrest the secret from the Ret Kuldi. And the eagle hawk consented. And on a sunny morning, when there was not a cloud to be seen, he began his mission. Up and up into the blue sky he soared, until he appeared just a mere speck, and still on and on beyond their vision. With telescopic eyes piercing the distance, scanning the river and every object, he saw the Ret Kuldi rubbing the sticks and producing fire. Like a bolt from the sky, he sped on earthwards, faster than an express train, with greater speed than an aeroplane, rending the air as he came with the noise of a mighty wind. All life was spellbound, and even the Ret Kuldi were paralyzed. The eagle hawk swooped, and taking the Ret Kuldi in his mighty claw, again climbed in the sky, where he hovered for a while. "Ask the Ret Kuldi to give me your secret," he said, "or I'll drop you to earth." So the Ret Kuldi preferred telling the secret to losing his life. And thus it was, from his selfish tribe was taken the spirit of fire for everyone by the eagle hawk. And that's a story about how fire first appeared. And now, to follow that up, let's finish that up with a story about why Manbari, who are the frogs, jump into water. Because the powers of observation in the Australian Aboriginals, it was very keen and still is very keen. The habits and characteristics of all the animals and birds are watched closely. And then in time, the information is woven into the legends of the race. My people delight to give a reason for everything they observe, as well as to draw a moral lesson from it. The moral lesson that we tried to teach in the legend of the frogs, this legend comes from the Lower Murray, but as there are many frogs around the Skumbangia country here, I would presume that it applies to us as well. But this story, as it comes from the Lower Murray and Lake Alexandrina, is that man is incomplete apart from woman, and that if the males try to live alone, they fail and succumb to every fear. The overcoming of fear is the strongest feature in the training and culture of the Aboriginal race. And this is a legend of the frogs. Once the male frogs became discontented and they left their wives and sisters, each male frog went and lived by himself. One night, while the male frogs were cooking their evening meal, each of them had the same experience. Each felt a presence come up from the south. They could not see this presence, they could only feel it. Presently, a voice asked for some food. The frogs looked, but could not see anyone. "Yes," said the frog, "we'll give you something to eat. But who are you? We can't see you."
2: "Oh, never mind," said the voice. "Later on you will see me. I am tired. I've been travelling all over the world. Give me something to eat."
1: So each frog gave the voice some fish to eat. The frogs could see the fish being moved about and disappearing, but could not see who was eating it. After the meal was over, the voice said,
2: "I am tired. May I sleep here tonight?"
1: "Oh, yes," said the frogs. And in a very few minutes, the frogs could hear the voice snoring. The frogs, however, could not sleep. They jumped up and ran about crying, "Who are you? Who are you? And let's feel you." But the voice answered,
2: "You will see me coming across the plain tomorrow."
1: And in the morning, the voice was up before the frogs. And before the frogs could ask any questions, they could hear the voice just moving away from the camp, very gently and quietly. Next evening, each frog stood on a high place near his camp, watching for the voice to return. But all he could see was a small whirligig, a willy-willy, coming across the plain. It came over the plain and circled around the frog's camp. A voice said to the frog,
2: "Here I am again."
1: But the frogs said, "We can't see you. We want to see you with our eyes."
2: "Well, then," answered the voice, "you will see me again tomorrow night."
1: Now all the frogs live by the riverside close to the water. And when the next evening came, each frog jumped up onto the top of a big log to wait for the coming of the voice. They looked across the plain and saw a huge willy-willy coming. It began to blow fiercely, and a hurricane struck the camp. The storm blew around the camp. Big gum trees swayed under its mighty force, and presently there was a terrific blast of wind, and a voice began, "I am." But the frogs had become so afraid that they did not wait for any more, and they dived into the river and kept under the water until the storm had passed. Now, Aboriginal elders tell this to their children, and they point out to them that the frogs jump into the water at the slightest sound of wind. "Look, look," they say, "how afraid they become from living by themselves." And that is how you will become if you ever desert your tribe. Well, that was the teaching from the desert people around Lake Alexandrina. But a lot of what is said there is truth to the Gumbangia people of this area. And as we are considering that, let us listen to a bit of music.

Well, that was a bit of Stevie Nicks. I like Stevie Nicks. Now, let us go on with our cultural journey through stories. Let me read to you a little bit of the Bard once again. But imagine a court setting in Venice. And into this court scene comes none other than Shylock himself. And Shylock is talking to the judge. And Shylock says, "I'll have my bond. Speak not against my bond. I have sworn an oath that I will have my bond. Thou callest me dog before thou had a cause. But since I am a dog, beware my fangs. The Duke shall grant me justice. I do wonder, thou naughty jailer, that thou art so fond to come abroad with him at his request. I'll have my bond. I'll not hear thee speak. I'll have my bond, and therefore speak no more. I'll not be made a soft and dull-eyed fool to shake the head, relent and sigh and yield to Christian intercessors. Follow not. I'll have no speaking. I'll have my bond. I have possessed your grace of what I purpose, and by our holy Sabbath have I sworn to have the due and forfeit of my bond. If you deny it, let the danger light upon your charter and your city's freedom. You'll ask me why I rather choose to have a weight of carrion flesh than to receive 3,000 ducats? I'll not answer that, but say it is my humour. Is it answered? What if my house be troubled with a rat, and I be pleased to give 10,000 ducats to have it banned? What are you answered yet? Some men there are who love not a gaping pig. Some there are that are mad if they behold a cat. And others, when the bagpipe sings either nose, cannot contain their urine. For affection, mistress of passion, sways it to the mood of what it likes or loathes. Now, for your answer, as there is no firm reason to be rendered, why he cannot abide a gaping pig, why he a harmless necessary cat, why he a woollen bagpipe,

but of force, must yield to such inevitable shame as to offend himself. Being offended, so can I give no reason? Nor I will not. More than a lodged hate and a certain loathing which I bear Antonio, that I follow thus a losing suit against him. Are you answered? There. A little speech of Shylock's in the middle of the trial, when he's demanding an ounce of flesh. But he doesn't get it, does he? Because there must be no blood involved, and not one tiny bit over the right amount. And on that one, as we consider, let us listen now to another song, this time by David Bowie. I do like David Bowie.

0: That was a strange Bowie track, one from his last album, Dark Star. But let's lighten the whole process up a bit. I've been telling you some teaching stories of Aboriginals. I've been reading to you and going on about Shylock and his pound of flesh. Let me now read to you and tell you a story about the Cat King's daughter. Prince Eleanor of Vendedorn loved Raymond, Count of Albiclare. However, as much as the two young people had set their hearts on marrying, so King Hugo, father of Eleanor, had set his against it. "That lute plucker," cried Hugo, "that verse scribbler, he shall be out hunting or carousing or invading the next province like any self-respecting nobleman. Worse yet, his estates are unspeakably small and his fortune intolerably smaller. In short, the fellow's absolutely worthless." "That is your opinion," said Eleanor. "Not mine." "Indeed it is," replied Hugo. "And whose judgment better than the king's?" You say that about everything," declared Eleanor. "Because pickled herrings happen to give you colic, you have forbidden them to all your subjects. Because holidays bore you, the kingdom has none. You can't abide cats, so you make it a crime to keep one, to feed one, or even to shelter a kitten."
1: "So it should be," retorted the king. "Cats! Impudent beasts! They won't fetch or carry. They wave their tails in your face. They stare at you, bold as brass. Then stick out their tongues and go to washing themselves."
0: "I call that clean," said Eleanor. "Hardly criminal."
1: "Worse than criminal, it's disrespectful," snapped the king. "Disobedient and insolent, like headstrong girls who don't take no for an answer."
0: So the more Eleanor urged his consent to marry Raymond, the more stubbornly the king refused. Instead, he sent word for other suitors properly and profitably qualified to present themselves at court, and he locked Princess Eleanor in her chambers there to receive them and choose one to be her husband. Princess Eleanor matched her father in strength of will, and no sooner was the door bolted after her than she determined to escape and make her way to Raymond as quickly as she could. But her chamber in the north tower of the palace was too high for her to jump from the casement. Since King Hugo disliked ivy, none grew along the steep walls, and without a handhold, the stones were too smooth for her to clamber down. Though she pulled the sheets and coverlets off her bed, knotted them together, this makeshift ladder barely reached halfway to the courtyard below. The more she cast about for other means, the more clearly she saw there were none. At last she threw herself on the couch, crying in rage and frustration. Then she heard a voice say, "Meow, Princess, why do you weep?" And at her feet sat a tabby cat, honey-coloured with dark stripes, thin as a mackerel, every rib showing under her bedraggled coat. though she looked more used to alleys than palaces, she seemed quite at ease amid the soft carpets and embroidered draperies. Instead of crouching fearfully, she studied the princess with bold curiosity through emerald eyes, much the same hue as those of Eleanor. "If I had satin cushions to sleep on," said the cat, "and goose down quilts and silken bedspreads, I wouldn't be in such a hurry to leave them." "A cat!" exclaimed the princess, for a moment forgetting her predicament. "But there are no cats in the palace." "Well, there is one now," answered the cat, "and my name is Margot." She then explained how she had slipped through the palace gate that morning while the guard was changing. "But why?" asked Eleanor. "You must know how my father feels about cats, and here of all places." "We're better," said Margot. "Who'd expect to find a cat under King Hugo's very nose? I was hoping for a warm cubbyhole to hide in and a few leftovers from the kitchen. But once inside the palace, I had to dodge so many courtiers and go so turned around in the halls and the stairways, I was glad of the first open door I came to." "Oh, you poor creature," said Eleanor, venturing to stroke the cat. "You're hardly more than skin and bones." "Thanks to your father's degree," said Margot. "Luckily, some people have better sense than to pay it any mind. Now and again, a housewife puts out some scraps or a saucer of milk. For the rest, we forage as best we can. King Hugo hasn't made life easy for a cat." "Nor a princess," replied Eleanor, glad for a chance to unburden her heart by telling her troubles to Margot. After listening attentively to the account, the cat thoughtfully preened her whiskers for a few moments, then said, "We cats won't abide doing what we're forced to do. So I do understand your feelings, but I doubt very much that you can be made to marry against your will. King Hugo may rant and rave, but practically speaking, he surely won't tie your hand and foot and drag you by the hair to the wedding ceremony. A bride kicking and screaming, hardly flattering for a husband to be." "True," Eleanor admitted, "but I love Raymond and I want him for my husband. How shall I make my father change his mind? What if no one else claimed my hand? I'll make sure they don't. I'll paste a wart on the end of my nose and paint myself a moustache. That should be discouraging enough." "Well, princess," said the cat, "your beauty is too great to hide, no matter what you do." "I won't eat," said Eleanor. "I'll starve myself." "Be sensible," said the cat. "Your father need only wait. Your hunger will soon get the best of you." "Oh, I'm afraid you're right," Eleanor agreed. "Very well. When these suitors come, I'll refuse to see them. Let them break down the door. I shan't speak a word to them. There's nothing else I can do." "Yes, there is," said the cat. "What I have in mind might even help us cats as well as you." first you must do as I ask you now. Then tomorrow you may stay hidden under the couch. But be warned, however, whatever happens may bring you joy, or it may break your heart. Princess Eleanor could not imagine herself more heartbroken than she was. And so, despite the cat's warning, she willingly agreed. As Margot instructed her, she combed and brushed the cat until the fur was as soft and as glistening as her own tresses. Then she draped the cat in one of her silken scarves and tied a necklace of pearls at Margot's waist. She set a diamond bracelet as a crown on Margot's head and adorned the cat's paws and tails with the finest rings of emeralds, rubies, and sapphires. Next morning, King Hugo came to order his daughter to make ready for her suitors. But instead of Eleanor, out of sight beneath the couch, he found Margot, royally attired, comfortably stretched out amid the satin pillows.
1: "What's this?" roared the king. "What's this cat doing here? Scat, scat, cat!" And he shouted for Eleanor, but she never stirred.
0: Before the king thought to search the chambers, Margot glanced calmly at him and in a voice resembling that of Eleanor said, "Father, do, father, how is it that you don't recognize your own daughter?" At this, King Hugo stared speechless and his head began to whirl. Seeing nothing of Princess Eleanor in the apartment, he could only believe that she had indeed turned into a cat overnight. Then his bewilderment changed to anger, and he shook a finger under Margot's nose.
1: "You've done this on purpose," he cried, "out of sheer stubbornness to vex and spite me. How you managed it, I don't know, but I command you. Turn yourself back again immediately."
0: "That," said Margot, "will be impossible." King Hugo then declared he would summon the royal physician, or, if need be, scour the kingdom for alchemists, astrologers, midwives, village wonder workers, whoever might transform her once again into human shape. "That will be of no use," Margot said. "As you see me now, so shall I always be."
1: "Wretched girl," King Hugo cried, "do you mean to make a fool of me? What king ever had a cat for a daughter?"
0: "What cat ever had a king for a father?" Margot replied. This only enraged King Hugo the more, and he swore, cat or no, she would receive her suitors and marry the first one who was willing. And so, when the court chamberlain came to announce the arrival of Duke Golo de Gobineau, the king tried to compose himself and put on the best face he could on the matter. For Golo, while hardly the cleverest, was the richest nobleman in the kingdom, with a purse as full as his head was empty. His estates lay beside those of the king. He had a fine regiment of cavalry, excellent stables and kennels, and his marriage to Eleanor would be all King Hugo ever could wish. However, when Duke Golo saw the bejeweled Margot,
1: His self-satisfied smile vanished, and he stammered in dismay.
2: The princess, she looks rather like a cat.
1: Pay it no mind, King Hugo said. She's not quite herself today.
2: So I see, replied Golo. Indeed, I never would have recognized her. Whatever happened?
1: Nothing, said King Hugo. A trivial indisposition, a minor ailment.
2: But, Majesty, quavered Golo, it might be contagious. Suppose I caught it from her. If I take her for my wife, the same could happen to me.
1: In your case, said Margot, it might be an advantage.
2: Come now, Golo, the king insisted. Get on with it. She'll make you a fine wife.
1: One thing is certain, added Margot. You'll never be troubled with mice.
2: Majesty, stammered Golo, I came for your daughter's hand, not her paw.
1: Golo, bellowed the king, I command you to marry her. Come back here. But Duke Golo had already darted through the door and was making his way in all haste down the corridor. King Hugo stormed at the cat for having lost him such a desirable son-in-law. But next came Count Bohemel de Braise, and the king once again tried to put a fair face on bad fortune. Though his estates were not as large as Golo's, Bohemel was a harsh overlord, and what he lacked in land he made up in taxing his tenants. And in this match, King Hugo would have been well satisfied. However, when Count Bohemel saw Margot, he threw back his head and gave a rasping laugh.
2: Majesty, you make sport of me. Some wives have been called cats, but no cat has been called a wife. Look at her claws. They'd tear the bedsheets to ribbons. If I ever dared embrace her, she'd scratch me to the bone.
1: Your claws are sharper than mine, said Margot. Ask your tenants. No matter how King Hugo commanded or cajoled, pleaded or threatened, Bohemel would have no part of marriage with a cat princess.
2: Your misfortune is your own and not mine, he told the king, and he strode from the chamber.
1: The same happened with the suitors who followed. Each in turn found one pretext or another.
2: Good heavens, Majesty, protested the Marquis de Casaubon, shuddering. With a wife like that, I could never invite my friends to dinner. She'd never use the fork properly. And what a breach of etiquette when she drank from a saucer.
1: I dare say your friends would be too deep in their cups, answered Margot, to notice what I did with a saucer.
2: A cat wife, sneered the Signor de Malcrier. She'd dance on the rooftops with every passing Tom.
1: I assure you, said Margot, my virtue's greater than yours. By this time,
2: word had spread through the palace that King Hugo's daughter had become a cat. The councillors and ministers gossiped, the court ladies tittered, the footmen sniggered, the kitchen maids giggled, and soon all the palace was whispering behind their hands or laughing up their sleeves. "See what you've done," cried the king. "You've shamed me. You've humiliated me." "How so?" answered Margot. "I'm not ashamed of being a cat. Are you ashamed of being a king?" King Hugo threw himself down on a chair and held his head in his hands. Not only had his daughter turned into a cat, it was now plain to him she would also turn into a spinster. And instead of a profitable marriage, there would be none at all. And he began groaning miserably, blaming his daughter's stubbornness for putting him in such a plight. That moment, the court chamberlain announced the suitors had departed, all but one, a Count Raymond. "How dare he come here?" exclaimed the king. "He's as pig-headed as my daughter." No. I don't mean that. "Go fetch him then." And he turned to Margot. "Let the fellow see for himself what you've done. You've outwitted yourself this time, my girl. Marry you? One look and he'll change his tune. But at any rate, I'll have seen the last of him." Alarmed at this, it was all Princess Eleanor could do to keep silent in her hiding place. She had never expected Raymond to present himself at court, knowing her father would only refuse him. Now she remembered Margot's warning. If Raymond too believed her a cat, indeed, her heart would break. Margot, sensing her anguish, dangled her tail over the edge of the couch and waved a tip like a cautionary finger. The chamberlain ushered in Count Raymond. To Eleanor, he had never looked so handsome, nor had she loved him so much, and she burned to go to him then and there. But worse than a broken heart was not knowing the strength of his love for her. So, tormented though she was, she bravely held her tongue. At sight of the cat, Raymond halted. He stood silent a long moment before he said to King Hugo, "What I heard of Princess Eleanor, I took for idle gossip. Now I see it is true." With that, he stepped forward and bowed to Margot. Taking her paw in his hand, he said, "Why, Princess, how well you look today. What marvellous colour your fur is. The stripes set it off to perfection. Your paws are softer than velvet. And what handsome whiskers. Fine as threads of silk. Oh, you're beautiful as a cat, as you are beautiful as a woman." "What are you saying?" burst in King Hugo. "Have you gone mad, paying court to a cat?" "She is still my beloved, as much as she is still your daughter," answered Raymond. "Do true lovers part because the hair of one goes white, or the back of the other goes bent? Because the cheeks of one may wither, or the eyes of the other may become dim. So long as her heart stays unchanged, so shall mine." "Do you mean to tell me you'd marry her anyway?" cried King Hugo. "You stand as bridegroom, and I give her away? She'd make both of us look like fools."
0: "Majesty," said Raymond, "the only one who can make you look a fool is yourself."
3: "Yes, I will marry her if she will have me and have it so.
0: As for you, can it be that you love your daughter less than I love my intended, and yourself more than anyone else?" At this, King Hugo began blustering and grumbling again, and after a moment he hung his head in shame. Finally he said,
1: "Oh, my daughter is my daughter. Whatever ill has befallen her, and I would have helped her at least when she needed me the most. Well, Count of Abelclare, you're not the son-in-law I would have chosen, but the choice was never mine in the first place. Marry the two of you if that's what you want. I still don't give a fig for your lute-plucking and verse-scribbling. But I do give you my blessing." For her part, Eleanor was overjoyed at these words and more than ever assured that Raymond was her true love. Again she was about to leave her hiding place when, to her dismay, she heard Margot reply,
0: "Alas, there can be no wedding. Our marriage is out of the question."
2: "What do you mean?" roared King Hugo, now as determined to see his daughter wed Raymond as he had been against it. "You bedeviled me to give my consent. Now you have it."
0: "By your decree, cats are against the law," said Margot. "How shall Raymond keep me as a wife when it's forbidden to keep a cat?"
2: "Oh, blast the decree," retorted the king. "That's the stupidest thing I ever heard of. I made that law so I can change it. From this day on, cats are welcome everywhere, even in my palace. In fact, I'll proclaim a new law that all my subjects must obey. Everybody must keep a cat."
0: "No, Majesty," answered Margot. "Let only cats freely choose their people, and people choose their cats, and we shall get along very well." At this, Princess Eleanor sprang from underneath the couch and threw her arms around the bewildered and joyful Raymond. And King Hugo commanded all the bells to be rung for the betrothal of the two lovers. Instead of being angry at Margot for having tricked him, King Hugo kept his word, and better. He invited every cat in the kingdom to the wedding and set out for them tables laden with bowls of cream, platters of fish and fowl, bouquets of catnip, and Margot, as maid of honour, carried the bride's train. King Hugo also repealed all his other foolish laws, though he grew no fonder of pickled herrings or holidays. He never again forbade them to his subjects, and because he saw to it that all cats were treated with utmost respect, he became known throughout the land as Hugo the Cat King, a title which hardly pleased him, but which he accepted nonetheless. And in gratitude, the princess would have kept Margot in silks and jewels, but the cat
3: politely declined, saying she was quite comfortable in her own fur. While she stayed with Eleanor and Raymond, happily all of their lives, having seen the ways of kings and courtiers, Margot privately judged it far more sensible to be a cat. And there, my dear friends, once again, let us leave the wonderful world of story and consider what else is on the radio. And here you shall find out.
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1: All right, so we're out the front of the Memorial Hall. You have seen it before. What's your thoughts on it?
2: It's absolutely hideous.
1: Why so?
2: It looks like a Bunnings flat pack put together by a blind man.
1: A Bunnings flat pack put together by a blind man. I like that metaphor. So where do you reckon they should have... like, which angle should have they have gone with the renovations? Should they have just kept with the original style and improved it, or what?
2: Absolutely. To have a facade like this, this beautiful Art Deco facade, and then have the monstrous thing they've done in there, it's disgusting.
1: So
2: there's also no room, and there's less toilets, and the stone seats. Oh, what a delight for the 80-year-old women to sit on a stone-cold seat. Oh, lovely. Oh, and all the art, I mean, the lack of. And, yeah, disgusting.
1: Yeah, okay. So with it being so disgusting, what made you come up tonight?
2: Oh, because I still want to support the arts. I want to see it. But the front of this building is awful. It's devastating what they've done to it.
1: So are you keen to see the back half, the little black room and the extension at the back?
2: Is the extension at the back for the public?
1: I do not know.
2: I've heard from the workers that they enjoy working there because they've got a lot more room, and so they're quite happy.
1: Yeah.
2: But I don't think that's for the public.
1: Well, I don't know.
2: Yeah. I don't know.
1: Well, I haven't seen inside yet. I will go and check it out.
2: Joy.
1: I will. Thank you.
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1: Good morning, I'm Laura Devoy. New research.
0: National Radio News.
1: Good morning, I'm Laura Devoy. New research shows the cost.

0: a 55% reduction in earnings on average during the first 5 years of parenthood. She'll also call for 52 weeks of paid parental leave and cheaper childcare.
1: A royal commission into alleged corruption linked to Victoria's Big Build infrastructure program will hold its first hearing today. It's anticipated the terms of reference will be revealed. Further hearings are yet to be confirmed. A final report is not due until August next year. Formal testing is underway on a penguin found on Tasmania's Bruny Island, suspected of contracting bird flu. A resident is understood to have come across the penguin on Tuesday. More than 3,500 reports have been made to state authorities since July, with 43 positive bird flu events recorded. Australia has more than 600 confirmed events of H5 bird flu in wildlife. If you notice sick or dead birds or other animals showing signs of bird flu, authorities are urging people not to approach the animals, record the location and call the 24-hour emergency animal disease hotline on 1800 675 888. The US will build two new military bases in the Danish territory of Greenland. US President Donald Trump met with Denmark's Prime Minister Mette Frederiksen on the sidelines of the UN General Assembly in New York. Prior to signing the agreement, Mr. Trump said Washington would immediately begin the process of developing a large military presence in the appropriate locations. Earlier this year, Mr. Trump threatened to take over Greenland, citing its strategic location and critical minerals. Funding cancer research is on the minds of rally car drivers this week. 220 teams are taking part in the four-day lunchbox rally from Dubbo to Lightning Ridge and back again, starting on Saturday. Participants, including children, will raise money for cancer research while exploring the outback. CEO and founder James Freeman lost both of his parents to cancer within 12 months. He's told National Radio News it's important to raise the next generation of fundraisers.
2: Over the last 16 years, we've funded 86 research programs throughout all different types of cancer research. We really do obviously work, the Cancer Council manages that process, and we work with some of the best researchers in the country. It's really, really wonderful knowing that the funds raised really do go to the right places.
1: Today is the spring equinox. At 10:05 a.m. Australian Eastern Standard Time, the sun will pass directly over the Earth's equator. It means day and night are roughly equal in length everywhere on the planet. Days in the southern hemisphere will continue to get longer from now until the summer solstice in late December. Turning to sport, Brisbane is yet to confirm whether it will appeal Lachie Neale's one-match suspension for striking Hawthorn's Jack Ginnivan. The 33-year-old faced the AFL Tribunal last night in a bid to downgrade the ban, but was unsuccessful. An appeal is likely to be heard on Thursday night. The Lions will face Fremantle in the grand final on Saturday. And in cricket, a one-day cup match between South Australia and Tasmania is due to get underway shortly at Karen Rolton Oval in Adelaide.
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0: This is New York City. I'm James B., and stay tuned now for The Man. With 2 hours of uninterrupted nostalgia, with the accent on jazz. And now, the sounds of satin. Tom Parker.
1: My thanks to you, James B., and hi, everyone. Tom Parker with you for the next 2 hours, our musical bag, nostalgia with the accent on jazz. Always a delight to spend these 2 hours together with you. This is our time to relive laid-back sounds of yesteryear. From New York, jazz, nice and easy.

about the singer Peggy Lee? Peggy Lee took a chunk out of the Duke Ellington music score, Anatomy of a Murder, put a set of lyrics to it, and away we go. She called it I'm Gonna Go Fishing. It was really a big success with its new title, and of course found much success with or without Peggy Lee's lyrics. Good sound, you bet. Jerry Mulligan Concert Jazz Band from 1960, and I'm Gonna Go Fishing. From Manhattan, this borough of New York City, we'd like to welcome in stations now throughout Australia, to all states, thanks to the Australian Community Radio Network, the network sponsored by APRA, bringing you the music of the nation through community stations. Welcome to the sounds of New York City. Welcome. Lots of goodies coming your way over this two-hour foray into relaxation with yours truly, Tom Parker.

That's Paddy Austin, wonderful Paddy Austin, a performer who literally has fulfilled some two, three, four careers throughout her very exciting singing career. Not over yet, of course, I'm very happy to say. Performances from the age of 4 years at Harlem's Apollo Theatre. Singing jingles for commercials, backup singers behind people like Paul Simon, Frankie Valli, George Benson, Billy Joel. She sang duets with Michael Jackson, George Benson too. And, of course, as a solo performer, well, just an outstanding list of credits belonging to this lady. 16 record albums. I could go on, but we only have a two-hour show. Paddy Austin, just absolutely wonderful. So's that song, Hard, Hard at Hannah, the Vamp of Savannah. Well, he was one of the very first of the European musicians to become an accepted star of the American jazz circuit. Born in the UK, the West Midlands, talking about Dave Holland. Dave Holland was spotted playing bass by Miles Davis at Ronnie Scott's club in London. Shortly afterwards, Dave Holland joined up with Miles Davis, who was in the process of changing his band personnel, shortly before recording the album In a Silent Way. What a beginning. Gee, what a beginning for Dave Holland, who went on to work with musicians like Anthony Braxton, etc., and, of course, forming several of his own groups, like this 1988 ECM album, the trio of Dave Holland on bass, of course, Steve Coleman on alto, Jack DeJohnette on drums, and the album is called Triplicate. Enjoy with me now the sounds of Dave Holland.

the sound of the trio belonging to the bass player Dave Holland. Dave Holland's bass and Steve Coleman on alto sax, Jack DeJohnette drums, and listening there to Triplicates. Indeed. It's a good album, isn't it? Enjoy it. ECM, the label. Two of a kind time right now. You're pairing up of a couple of song titles put together in sentence form, making that your two of a kind. Okay. Oh, we're saying hi to Ron Turn. Ron Turn of Sydney. Hi to you, Ron, and your two of a kind we thank you for. Goes like this. Emily, I could have told you so.

Emily, I could have told you so. It's Joe Mooney and the wonderful Carol Sloan. The late Carol Sloan, I might add. It's good two of a kind. Very good, in fact. Thanks to Sydney's Ron Turn. Thank you, Ron, and let's hear from you again. We'll do it again next week. That's right, a couple of song titles put together in sentence form and making that, indeed, your two of a kind. You're listening to From New York, Jazz Nice and Easy across Australia on the Community Radio Network. I'm Tom Parker. You know, before 1980, most nationally known British jazz musicians were white. As a major factor in changing this situation was the saxophonist known as Courtney Pine. Courtney Pine, who came from nowhere to become something of an icon. Courtney Pine was born in London in 1964. He was encouraged by the drummer John Stevens to form an organisation designed to attract black Britons to jazz. By 1990, he had launched a big band, made several records for major labels, as well as breaking into the American market. Courtney Pine, well, absolutely wonderful. Wonderful indeed. This is his album from 1995.

difference, you agree? Call the 37th Chamber. Sax sounds from Courtney Pine. Interesting and a lot of fun, that. The album from 1995, the album called Modern Day, Jazz Stories. Do a couple of love songs.

Larry Grull and Something to Live For, and prior to that, Johnny Hartman. And Why Did I Choose You? Just a couple of love songs right there. Japanese trumpet player Teramaso Hino in recent years has made quite an impact on the international jazz scene. Hino was born in Tokyo. He took to the sounds of Louis Armstrong all the way to, of course, Freddie Hubbard. And, of course, he knew that trumpet playing was his bag. All kinds of sounds with this man. Stateside, Teramaso Hino is a frequent visitor, visiting and sitting in with people over the years like Elvin Jones to Gil Evans, Dave Liebman too. Miles Davis was a favourite of his. This is a different album. It's a nice album. Hope you enjoy with me now the sounds of Teramaso Hino.

Very relaxing sounds belonging to the trumpet player Teramasa Hino. And it's a great oldie. It's a nice, when I say oldie, it's not that old, but it's not that young either. You Are So Beautiful. It's a pretty song, isn't it? Teramasa Hino's album is called Unforgettable. Indeed. Out of Sao Paulo, Brazil, a lady who not only looks great, plays a great piano as well. Her name, of course, Eliane Elias, who was from after studying at New York's Juilliard School of Music, she formed her own group called Steps Ahead, the best of both worlds belonging to the talents of this lady who is very comfortably at home with either Brazilian or American jazz and standards, be it vocally or in her piano playing, which is excellent. Going to do two sides now of the lady. Firstly, her vocal side, and we're going to listen to Estate. That's right, Estate. And then her piano and the composition by Charles Mingus, and I'll tell you all about that after we've played it.

Elian Elias, the musician, the singer. In excess of some 30 albums featuring this lady, all of them good. Listening there to Estate, with some nice harmonica sounds there from Toots Thielemann. And then the Charles Mingus composition, East Coasting. Elian Elias. From New York, this is Jazz Nice and Easy, serving Australia with laid-back sounds designed with only you in mind. Restful sounds to ease you in or ease you out of that helter-skelter day. In Manhattan, I'm Tom Parker. It's time for our special of the week, Sound Trilogy. Sound Trilogy, three tracks of that special guest, or a musical theme.

Ever since Stan Kenton disbanded his Innovations Orchestra in Los Angeles that year of 1951, both the local jazz and movie colonies have coexisted comfortably along California's coastline. Far from being beached, most of these ex-Kentonites, together with a number who'd previously been in Woody Herman's employ, soon found themselves leading a rather lucrative lifestyle that quickly translated into matching continental sports cars and casual wear. For most of those who worked Hollywood sound studios and stages by day, also blew jazz by night at local clubs. The commencement of Sunday afternoon jams at the Lighthouse on California's Hermosa Beach, May 29, 1949, signaled, unknowingly, the very beginnings of a jazz that would later be referred to as West Coast Jazz, that West Coast scene.

Howard Rumsey's Lighthouse All-Stars from the year of 1955, and that Witch Doctor, the composition of Bob Cooper. California now, the early 1950s, the indigenous music scene had, in the quest for the almighty dollar, polarized along race lines, and white West Coast jazz was a true commercial reality. Its bright, primary-coloured leisure image was meant to reflect an optimistic and affluent post-war mood of prosperity. Not for these guys. The smoke and the shadows of New York's jazz collars or their cellars. No, none of that. Out on the coast, the air was fresh. Palm trees lined the avenues, and the big decision of the day was whether to surf or to golf. California style.

The tenor sounds of Dexter Gordon, polka dots and moonbeams, California style. With California's 1950s came the jazz and the image of a sun-drenched West Coast lifestyle. But long before that, jazz had been an integral part of the area's local nightlife, especially along LA's Central Avenue, what the Harlem of the West Coast, where Dexter Gordon was the key figure, along with Wardell Gray, Teddy Edwards, Sonny Criss, and Hampton Horse. A bustling location crammed with clubs such as Billy Berg's, the Jungle Room, and Jack's Basket, that nightly practiced and presented jukebox stars of the caliber of Slim Gaillard, Charles Brown, Louis Jordan, and Nat King Cole. And all that jazz, California style.

couple of tenor saxophonists, Wardell Gray, Dexter Gordon, and The Chase, California style.

Not long after its New Orleans birth, jazz had hopped the train and crossed America, and before 1920 had found another home in Los Angeles, California, thanks to the musicians such as Kid Ory and Jelly Roll Morton. Jazz traveled through these California years under different faces and disguises, and at all times remained an excitement. California Style. And that's our sound trilogy of the week.

From New York, this is Jazz Nice and Easy. I'm Tom Parker.

1938, the year the musicians Duke Ellington and alto saxophonist Johnny Hodges were the composers of The Jeepers Jumpin'. Jeep, of course, was the nickname of Johnny Hodges. Listening there to the tenor saxophonist Coleman Hawkins, his album called Duke Ellington Meets Coleman Hawkins. You know, a couple of musician songwriters, names of Earl Hagen and Dick Rogers, wrote the composition called Harlem Nocturne. Wrote it for the Ray Noble Orchestra back in 1939. The composition, well, has travelled well since then, finding its way as the theme song for the big band of Randy Brooks. It peaked in healthy positions in the 50s and 60s on Billboard's Hot 100 charts. Harlem Nocturne notably appears in the 1983 American horror movie called Christine. Remember that one? And, of course, became the theme song for that long-running television series Mickey Spillane's Mike Hammond. Singers, too, from Mel Torme to Ernestine Henderson. Quite a picture. Quite a package, right? Harlem Nocturne.

sounds of Eddie Harris, tenor saxophonist Eddie Harris, Kenny Barron on piano, Cecil McBee bass, and Ben Riley drums. Great sound. There was a time, Echoes of Harlem, the name of the album, Eddie Harris's quartet, and of course the track that we all know and enjoyed all those years, Harlem Nocturne.

From New York, Jazz Nice and Easy is produced in studios in Manhattan, New York City, and heard nationally across Australia on the Community Radio Network. Well, an old clock on the wall says we're out of here. It's time to close out our little soiree. Let's do it again next week. Same time, same place. Oh, I'll see you here. In New York, I'm Tom Parker.

The first B is for the beautiful waterfalls of Dorrigo. The second B is for Bellingen's beautiful Bellinger River. And the third B is for the beautiful beaches of Urunga. From the mountains to the sea, beautiful.

I got there this time. That's the one I wanted to start with last week, but I thought a great way to start the show. That was the Wallius Band and a track called Musikawi Silt. And thanks to Solomon for that one from the local Global Show. That's a long time ago. I heard that one and managed to collect a few of the stuff that he played. I've got a bit of a collection of it here. So anyway, that's that one. And thank you very much for letting me play it. What choice do you have? Good afternoon, everyone. Leo here with you with Universal Jukebox for another couple of hours through till 4 o'clock. And, well, I don't know what I got lined up. I know what I got lined up to start with, but I don't know where we're going to go from after that. But anyway, I had an old Animals track going on in my head for some reason. Well, you probably get that. We all do that. You know, you get some song going into your head for no particular reason. Anyway, this one from the Animals was going on in my head, so I'm going to start with that. Then I thought we'll go back to some old rock stuff, Manfred Mann. Not one of their well-known singles, but an old blues track. A lot of them, of course, the Animals, Manfred Mann, the Kinks, them, all of them, they started doing covers of old blues tracks. So I got one of them from Manfred Mann. And the Kinks, they did some old blues stuff too, but I got an original from them. So if you're old enough, you'll recognise it. Anyway, I'm going to start with the Animals and their version of I assume it's an old blues track called Gonna Send You Back to Walker.

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Classic track there from the Kinks, You Really Got Me. Take me back to, I don't know, 14 or something when that came out, 13, I don't know. Young teenager anyway. Manfred Mann before that with Got My Mojo Working. And because that was Paul Jones playing the harp too. He's a pretty good harp player. I might play another one of his a bit later. Anyway, The Animals we started with and going to send you back to Walker. Okay, for no particular reason, just got it going on in my head. Now, I thought I'll stick with some of these old ones for a while. Now, I only ever play any Beatles stuff, so I'm going to play a Beatles track to start the next bracket. And then The Loved Ones. And then The Yardbirds. The Yardbirds doing an old kind of classic as well. Because they started doing a lot of those old covers as well, as a lot of British bands did, which resulted, of course, in a revival of a lot of the blues artists that had almost retired. And once the English bands got into it, they were popular again and started touring and all that sort of stuff. Anyway, we'll start with the Beatles from Abbey Road.

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1: Good evening and welcome, and now it is time for birdmerising, yardmerising, in fact, most blues wedding, Yardbirds. Here they are, one by one. The drums, Jim McCarty. The rhythm guitar, Chris Dreyer. The bass, Paul Samuel Smith. Lead guitar, Eric Slohan Clapton. The singer and harp, Keith Rowe.

big crowd there. A live version, obviously, of the Yardbirds doing Too Much Monkey Business. And before that, Loved Ones and Ever Loving Man. And we started with the Beatles and Oh Darling. Okay, now, we're going to change tack a little bit now. I'm going to track from the Canadian Brass. It's from an album called Pachelbel's Greatest Hit. And you can probably guess what that is, of course. It's his famous canon in D, and it's rendered by a whole bunch of different people, of course. I think James Galway's in there somewhere and a whole different range of people. Anyway, I've picked the version by the Canadian Brass because I love brass, as you know. And then one called from a group called Duo Histoire. They were up here a few years ago. They consist of Nick Russaniello on saxophone and Murillo Tanwe on guitar. And they're going to do a thing called Spanish Dance Number 5. And then, I'm not sure what this is. I haven't got any notes for this one. It's a guy called Jeff Dwarshuis, Dwarshuis. The guitar works of Fernando Sor, S-O-R. And I've got the Sonata Seconda, Opus 15. I've no idea what that sounds like, but I reckon he must be a reasonable guitarist to put out an album like that and to feature the guitar works of this guy. So we're going to give it a go. We're going to start. I've got a few things lined up that I've never heard before. But you probably enjoy it because I've never heard anything before until I actually hear it. And I might as well hear it while I'm here with you. This one I have heard, though. You've probably heard it many, many times too. But it's a fine version by the Canadian Brass of Pachelbel's Canon in D. Here we go.

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Well, that was delightful, I thought. Jeff Dwaschwitz, playing the Sonata Secunda, Opus 15, the guitar works of Fernando Sor. And before that, Duo Histoire with Spanish Dance, number 5. And before that, of course, I've wiped it from the list, but I'm sure it was the Pachelbel's Canon, played by the Canadian Brass. Now, moving on, I'm sort of making it up as I go, of course, as I usually do. I've lined up Anna Shonti, because I haven't played her for a long time. Now, she's a singer-songwriter, guitarist and bottleneck slide player who plays cigar box guitar, resonator, lap steel and six-string guitar as well. And she got an album out called Junk Box Racket. I've picked a track from that called, I've played that track before, but I've picked one called Mississippi Saxophone. For no particular reason, I just want to see what it sounded like. And then Guy and the Fox, I haven't played them for a long time, so I got a track from them called Turkish Delight. And then the Mariana Ensemble, an old favourite from them, Dark Eyes, which is an old sort of classic, really. So let's start with Anna Shonti and Mississippi Saxophone.

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That was full on, eh? Genuine article there. That was a Mariana Ensemble with Dark Eyes. And before that, Guy and the Fox with Turkish Delight. And we started with Anna Shonti. And I thought the Mississippi saxophone might have been a term for the harmonica. Of course, I was right. Now, I've got two lined up. I was going to have a third one lined up, but I can't actually find it. But I'll come up with something. We're going to start with the Romaniacs anyway, and a track called Between the Rivers, which I think from memory is a very nice, gentle piece. Then we'll go upbeat a little bit more with Flap and the Boogeyman. And then we'll see what happens. I've got a few things lined up that I haven't never heard before, and I might play one of them, but we'll see. I don't know. We'll find out. We'll find out together. Here's the Romaniacs to start with, and Between the Rivers –

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1: Hi, this is Lucky Oceans, and you're listening to 2BBB in Bellingen.

Lucky Oceans. I found I didn't have the album. I had a track that I saw on a compilation I had. So that was Lucky Oceans with Secret Steel. And before that, we heard Flap and The Boogeyman. And The Romaniacs before that with Between the Rivers. Now, I'm going to play something I've never heard before. I often play stuff I've never heard before. I hear stuff I've never heard before all the time, actually. And I enjoy it. That's why I hear so much different stuff on this program. I'm going to play, I've got some people here called Estuary or Estuare. Constantinople. We've got Kia Tabassian on setar. It's not the setar, it's S-E-T-A-R. It looks like a two-stringed instrument. Ablaye Sisoko on the kora and Patrick Graham on percussion. That's all I can tell you. So I'm interested to hear what they sound like because all nice instruments. So let's go. Let's have a listen. Hang on, we better go back to the beginning. Here we go.

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IGA on Hyde Street in the heart of Bellingen, where the locals support locals, and IGA is a proud sponsor of 2BBB.

That was a track by Anwar Brahim called Dance With Waves. And before that, I knew I'd enjoy that with Kia Tabassian on the setar, excuse me. And I was right, it's a Persian instrument, a version of a Persian kind of lute. Ablaye Sissoko on kora and Patrick Graham on percussion. So there you go. Now, what'll I play? I haven't got anything lined up. Let me see. Let me see what comes up here. Here's a good one. There's another track from Les Egare, E-G-A-R-E-S. It means the lost ones, featuring Vincent Perani on accordion, Emile Parisien on soprano sax, another Sissoko on kora, I forget his name, and what's his name? Another Vincent Segal on cello. So a nice arrangement of instruments here, accordion, kora, cello, and soprano sax. Here's a track called Esperanza. Oops. Go back to the beginning again.

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Oh, isn't that delightful? It sounded almost like from the Pacific somewhere. That was the Buena Vista Social Club and a track called Oguyesida. I think that's my guess anyway. And I'd never heard it before and I thought I'd give it a go. And I'm glad I did. It was lovely. It was delightful. And before that, Les Egaray. And Vincent Perani showing off his chops there on the accordion, along with Baleke Sissoko. I don't know if they're related on the kora, related to the kora play we heard before, of course. Vincent Segal on cello and Emile Parisien on soprano saxophone, amongst my current favourites. Now, I'm going to play a track from the Bonzos. It's a track called Don't Get Me Wrong, and I don't think I know this one, so let's go.

0: Right, a typically kind of obscure esoteric track from the Bonzos. Don't get me wrong. Okay, now we've only got less than 10 minutes to go, so I'm going to play you maybe a couple of tracks from what have I got picked up? Ali Omar. He was one of 10 children in working-class Liverpool. And then after art school and a bit of clubbing in Manchester's halcyon days, he relocated to Sydney and co-founded a duo, A-Tone, with a fellow British expat. Got into the house, dub, jungle and bass circuits, all that sort of stuff. He's gone now. He passed away on in June 2009, but remembered for his assertive spirit, lyric and humour, anarchic personality, and enduring mantra, love and live your life. So I'm going to play a couple of tracks from him, or a track and a bit of another one, to finish off. With that, I'll say cheerio. Hopefully, talk to you next week. And here comes some stuff from Ali Omar right after this announcement.
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1: Good afternoon, I'm Shannon Kirkwood. The parents of missing boy Gus Lamont have made a public plea for information 1 year since his disappearance. He was 4 years old when he was last seen on his family's property near Yunta, South Australia, on September 27, 2025. Police have today issued a $1 million reward for information which leads to a conviction. The case has been declared a major crime. His parents have been ruled out as suspects. Jessica Murray and Joshua Lamont say they want their son returned home.
2: And we are desperate for answers. We believe that someone knows something. Someone knows what happened to Gus and may even know where he is.
3: Even if you are feeling scared or unsure, if you know anything at all, we are imploring you to help us. Even the smallest detail could be helpful.
1: A new report has put forward a fresh approach to address workplace sexual harassment. The Diversity Council of Australia's The Power of Inclusion, Preventing Workplace Sexual Harassment report has drawn on data from 3,000 workers across the nation. It's found inclusion can prevent harm, while workers who experienced discrimination in the workplace were 6 times more likely to experience sexual harassment. Head of Research, Dr. Rose Delmada Remedios, says workplaces should be embedding inclusion as an official prevention strategy.
4: This really tells us that tackling exclusion and equity is a critical part of preventing workplace harm.
1: United States President Donald Trump has told the United Nations General Assembly he faces a big decision on whether to strike Iran again or pursue a peace deal. According to state media, the Iranians put forward conditions for reopening the Strait of Hormuz, which included the immediate lifting of the US's naval blockade. Speaking ahead of confirmation of the meeting, US President Donald Trump said the US may annihilate Iran.
5: I have a big decision to make. Will a deal be made with Iran that lets them rebuild and create a far greater country than it ever was before? Maybe one of the greatest in the Middle East or even the world? Or do I annihilate the Islamic Republic?
1: Murujuga traditional custodian Raylene Cooper will be speaking about her UN human rights complaint against the Australian government today. Ms. Cooper is addressing the UN Human Rights Council this evening, Australian time. She will be outlining the ongoing industrial damage to Murujuga's UNESCO World UN Human Rights Council this evening, Australian time. She will be outlining the ongoing industrial damage to Murujuga's UNESCO World Heritage listed

0: through parts of New South Wales and Queensland tomorrow. Wet weather as well continues for parts of eastern Western Australia, where this trough system is really slow moving, so a multi-day shower and storm outbreak through the eastern half of southern Western Australia.
1: And according to Lonely Planet, Australia's Red Centre and the Tweed region in northern New South Wales have made the annual list of the world's top travel destinations and experiences for the coming year. Turning to sport now, Brisbane Lions player Lachie Neale will face the AFL Appeal Board tomorrow in an attempt to be free to play Fremantle in Saturday's AFL Grand Final. Neale's one-match ban for striking was upheld at the tribunal last night. The Lions have today announced they'll be appealing that suspension.
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Good afternoon and welcome to today's edition of the Lyrebird Lounge on 2BBB, broadcasting off Gumbengir country. Here with Clinton for the next couple of hours, playing some new releases, many Australian. Be diving into a little bit of ambient tunes and also some of the folky side, exploring my sad boy taste as well. It's been an interesting week, so it's nice to listen to some music with you all and take you on a bit of a journey. We're going to start the show off with a track by Soda Light, and this is called In Echo. 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

0: have also sound houses where we practice and demonstrate all sounds and their generation. We have harmonies which you have not, of quarter sounds and lesser slides of sounds, diverse instruments of music, likewise to you unknown, some sweeter than any you have, together with bells and rings that are dainty and sweet. We represent small sounds as great and deep, likewise great sounds extenuate and sharp, and we make diverse tremblings and warblings of sounds, which in their original are entire. We represent and imitate all articulate sounds and letters, and the voices and notes of beasts and birds. We have certain helps which set to the ear do further the hearing quality. We have also diverse, strange, and artificial echoes. We also have diverse, strange, and artificial echoes, as it were, tossing the voice, and some that give back the voice louder than we came, and some that some shriller, and some deeper. Some rendering the voice differing in the letters or articulate sounds. Some rendering the voice differing in the letters.
1: We have also means to convey sounds in trunks and pipes, in strange lines and distant.

You're listening to the Lyrebird Lounge on 2BBB with Clinton. And that last track there by The Black Dog called Sheesh. And that one coming out in 1995. And The Black Dog being a collective or band that have been around since the, I think, 1989. And really pioneering I guess experimental and ambient music in that time, and continue to release music. I know one of their previous releases delving into like the kind of heavier, darker forms of ambient techno. But that particular one, Sheesh, remember the first time I heard that track. If there's anyone out there that knows the particular term for when a memory is sparked by a sound, I'd love to hear from you. The text line is 0472505875. And listening to that track, I'm immediately transported to Flinders Street Station in Melbourne, and listening to that on my phone as I was travelling home at some point in the past. Before that, we had the Soundhouse by Efterman of his 2019 album New Atlantis. And then to start off the show, we had In Echo, a beautiful ambient number by Soda Light. We're now going to listen to a track by Westerman. This particular one is called Blue Comanche, the sketch version. This particular version is, I guess, feels very loose. It's called sketch because when I listen to it, I imagine Westerman, just kind of noodling away on his guitar and coming up with this, and then being like, oh, this is pretty good. I should record this. And yeah, you can sort of feel the looseness. I think it's recorded on tape. There's a lovely warmth to it, and the guitar tone is really something special as well, amongst really lovely songwriting. So yeah, this next track is Blue Comanche by Westerman. You're listening to 2BBB.

0: You're listening to the Lyrebird Lounge on 2BBB with Clinton, and that last banging track by Girls called Carolina, the last track of the Broken Dreams Club album, which came out in 2010. Now, every time the noisy fuzz disappears and those guitars cut through, it's such an epic euphoric moment. Before that, we had Ratfink with his track Won't Wait Forever. And before that one, we had Truman Sinclair with his track Pale Horse. Received a few texts on the text line. Shout out to Joel and Sarah for tuning in. It's always nice to hear from those listening from near and far. If you want to shoot us a text, text line 0472 505 875. We're just going to listen to a few of our sponsor announcements.
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0: 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This is the Lyrebird Lounge. And yeah, as you are maybe aware tuning into the station, we are a community station. And local businesses often partner with us, and we provide them with, well, they sponsor 2BBB, and then we provide spot ads, which is what you were just listening to there. And it's a fantastic way, if you're a local business, to get the word out on what kind of business you do in the area, and also a fantastic way to help support this local community institution, which has been going for, I think, 42 years now. So really fantastic institution that, yeah, I think if you support it, you get some fantastic kudos and also some extra business. So if you're looking to do some sponsorship with us, please shoot us an email at radio@2BBB.net.au. We are going to turn back to some tunes. Up next, we got a track by Field Commander Ali. Came across Field Commander Ali earlier last week when I was exploring some of Hannah Stretton's latest release. And Hannah Stretton releases on the Briarfield Flood Press record label, and so does Field Commander Ali. And she will be coming to Bellingen on the 8th of October, and will be playing a show at number 5 Church Street. Be sure to get down to that one. I'm really looking forward to it. So, yep, we're going to listen to a track now by Field Commander Ellie. This is Your Beauty Is Too Much For Me.

0: I've spent all my life creating a story about who I am.
1: And we will be two after tonight.
0: I count the numbers every day.
1: You should try as hard as you can.
0: I can't believe our last summer ends, you know?
1: Not to be afraid to die.
0: I'm a has-been until I fade away.

You're listening to the Lyrebird Lounge on 2BBB with Clinton. That last track there, Labby Sophia with Bless the Telephone. You might know Labby Sophia. He was the person that wrote or first recorded, he wrote It Must Be Love. Must be love, love, love, which was a beer. The song used for a beer advert in South Africa. That's what I remember it for, at least the cover by Madness. But yeah, apparently it was a nappy advert in Australia, which I haven't seen. But anyway, Labby Sophia, really interesting voice, really soft-spoken. And that particular track, Bless the Telephone, always reminds me that if there's someone that I've been thinking about calling but haven't, well, I should, and I will. So if there's anyone out there that you've been thinking about that you need to give a call, why don't you pick up the phone and say hello? The text line is 0472-505-875 if you'd like to get in touch with me. That was a great little bracket. Before that, we had a couple of tracks by Beach People. That was Has Been and Winter Boy. Beach People, a fantastic producer out of Germany. Absolutely rinsed that album last year. Really well produced mixing. Called it sort of acoustic songs, and then just super well produced with sound sound bites and the whole, it's a whole concept album. So that Has Been album, I would highly recommend listening to that one in full. Before that, we had Jamie Lena Kerslake with My Admiration. Jamie is a Adelaide-based musician. She's doing her The Ruins of an Overenthused Heart tour. So that's the latest album release, and she's coming up the East Coast and will be doing a show in Bellingen on the 2nd of October. And that is with Archive Mid-North Coast. Be sure to check out that website for details and tickets. That's going to be a beautiful show. And before that, we had Zeal H with Rangarua. Just looked up what Rangarua means, and it's a Maori word for confused or unsure. And yeah, Zeal H, the Newcastle-based, I believe, singer, producer, multi-instrumentalist. Just exceptional songwriting, exceptional production. The arrangement just goes in such weird and wonderful ways. And I've had the fortune to see Zeal H play quite a few times, and it is always such a unique and special experience. Really, you've never really heard music like it. And hopefully Zeal H will be coming back up to play some music in this region soon. All right, back to the show. We're going to listen to... This is the show. We're going to listen now to a track by Clarence River Band. Clarence River Band, they have been... their latest album has been the feature album of the month on 2BBB, which is coming to a close. Can you believe it? One more week to go. Clarence River Band, based down in Kempsey now, and this was their first album. Really lovely country rock, country indie folk rock, blah, blah, blah, genres. Clarence, makes fantastic music, much to do with being on the road. And we are going to give a track a play called Big Brown Eyes. You're tuning in to 2BBB. Keep it locked.

0: You're listening to the Lyrebird Lounge on 2BBB, and that was Cooey with their track Kick It. And Cooey will be playing in Bellingen this Saturday at the Bellingen Showgrounds, which is sure to be a hoot. I'll be doing the warm-up DJ set just beforehand as well, so make sure you get down early if you're going to come and have a boogie to Cooey. Yeah, such a fun band to see live. Before that, we had Morgan Delt with Some Sunsick Day. It's a really beautiful little jangly one. And prior to that, Bonnie Doon with A Lot of Things. We are going to listen to a few sponsor announcements.
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You're listening to the Lyrebird Lounge on 2BBB with Clinton. And yeah, with the Kooi gig coming up on the weekend, I'll be playing some tunes, and I've been diving into some dubby numbers and came across this, I think it's a producer duo by the UK called DDWY. And I've been listening particularly to their album Sprig Songs this last week. And when listening to it, I was thinking, oh, should I, you know, just come onto 2BBB and play the whole album because it's bloody great. And yeah, really excited to have found them. They feel they encapsulate that that late 90s or even like mid 90s, just 90s to early 2000s ambient house sound that bands like The Orb and KLF and what's another one? The Grid. But that these producers were pioneering at the time. And somehow, yeah, DDWY, they've managed to capture the sound and also make it feel fresh and new. So, yeah, we're going to listen to a couple of tracks by them now. This first one is called Orchard. You're listening to 2BBB. Keep it locked.

You're listening to the Libid Lounge on 2BBB. We've just got 4 minutes left of the show. I hope you've enjoyed the last couple of hours diving into some real beauties. Plenty of amazing Australian music in there. Be sure to support your music scene. Plenty of good gigs happening all the time. We're pretty fortunate to live in such a artistic place. Yeah, hope you've enjoyed the show, and I will catch you next time. We're going to listen to one last track, and this one is Ray of Light, the William Orbit Ultraviolet mix, Madonna and William Orbit. Have a good evening, folks. Catch you next time.

0: and Joshua Lamont say they simply want their son returned home.
1: We are desperate for answers. We believe that someone knows something. Someone knows what happened to Gus and may even know where he is.
2: Even if you are feeling scared or unsure, if you know anything at all, we are imploring you to help us. Even the smallest detail could be helpful.
0: Police say the search for evidence continues. The coalition is vowing to take a chainsaw to climate laws and offshore wind as part of a commitment for a major slowdown of the nation's energy transition. The Liberals and Nationals would cancel offshore wind zones, scrap climate laws for heavy industry and car makers, and attempt to lift the ban on nuclear if it wins power. Speaking to the ABC, the Nationals' Bridget McKenzie says a commitment to climate change remains, but energy prices should be put first.
3: The net zero policies of the Labor government that are literally a handbrake and a detriment to affordable and reliable energy, we have got a complete handbrake on our economy, and it is costing us jobs and it is costing our standard of living.
0: The Federal Health Minister has offered reassurance to parents concerned their children will be taken off the NDIS. It comes as the Thriving Kids program is set to begin next week, set up as an alternative to the NDIS for some children under 8 with developmental delay or autism. Health Minister Mark Butler reassured families support will continue.
4: From the 1st of January 2028, we are absolutely committed to making sure that for children under the age of 9, those Thriving Kids services are fully up and running. We're not going to let parents and children fall between two stools and go without the support that they rightly expect and their children, frankly, definitely need.
0: Showers and storms continue along the east coast and through WA. Fine weather can be expected for Tasmania, Victoria and South Australia. The Bureau of Meteorology's David Kroc has more on tomorrow's forecast.
5: You can see this high pressure system we've been tracking in recent days. That's out over the Tasman Sea now. So still pumping in that moisture in the easterly winds along the east coast. So showers and some storms continue through parts of New South Wales and Queensland tomorrow. Wet weather as well continues for parts of eastern Western Australia, where this trough system is really slow moving. So a multi-day shower and storm outbreak through the eastern half of southern Western Australia.
0: To sport, Brisbane Lions player Lachie Neale will face the AFL Appeal Board tomorrow in an attempt to be free to play Fremantle in Saturday's AFL Grand Final. Neale spoke briefly a short time ago.
6: Obviously, as you guys would be aware, the club and myself have decided to appeal the tribunal's decision. Obviously, very hopeful that that's successful, but regardless of the result, I will be here to support the boys and the club this week, so it's a big week for the club. Thank you.
0: And Justin, Rose Tattoo frontman Angry Anderson has died just weeks after being admitted to a hospital in Germany during the Australian rock band's European tour. The 79-year-old singer spent 50 years in the music industry and also became a television presenter, charity worker and youth advocate.
7: National Radio News.
0: Spent 50 years in the music industry and also became a television presenter, charity worker and youth advocate.

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1: So I'm now inside the hall at the organic markets and I'm with
2: Sue.
1: Sue, you've got quite a large space here, haven't you?
2: Yes, our stall's more of a community stall. We have a few growers that all combine together so that we've got good variety. Yes, makes it actually much more user-friendly for the customer because they can find so many different varieties.
1: So it's different growers have all come together for this one stall and you're in charge.
2: Yes, and we can see all our labels are named with all the different people that actually grow that product.
1: Yeah.
2: We have the colour-coded system where we have the green for certified organic and the yellow for chemical free, and then we have just for conventional local grown we have a red label. Yeah.
1: Is it hard to get certified?
2: No, it just takes time. Yeah. 3 years is usually the usual practice of waiting for your certification. You go from conventionally grown to what do they call it? I'm going blank. They call it in conversion. And then you are certified after the 3 years. Yeah, so.
1: Okay. And how do you split the profits? I mean, how do you know whose stuff is sold to who?
2: We have lots of lists. Yes, everybody gives us a list and then we just divide all the cash at the end of the day.
1: Oh,
2: run to the bank. No, it's great. It's good. It's a good community type feeling. Yeah.
1: And you've got pretty much everything here, haven't you?
2: We do. And, like, usually if we don't have, like, the staples, like carrots or apples, we'll buy them from the organic certified market.
1: Okay.
2: Yeah. But we try and sort of stick with most of local produce that's available. And, just keep the customers happy with local produce, which is what we want.
1: Do you go to other markets as well?
2: No. This is our favourite market. The only one to go to.
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29, owned a little farm, was doing just fine. Raised a little row crop, raised some wheat, and sold it over at the county seat. Drawed the money, raised a family. The dust come along and the price went down and didn't have the money when the bank come around. Tumbleweeds and the black dust blowed, so we hit the trail to where the waters flowed. Way out across yonder somewhere. Hot old rocks and the desert sand made mine run back to the Dust Bowl land. But my hopes as high as we rolled along to the Columbia River up in Washington. Lots of good rain, little piece of land, thought I might grow some. We settled down on some cut over land and pulled up the brush and the stumps by hand. The sun burnt up my first crop of wheat and the river down the canyon just 500 feet. Might as well have been 50 miles. Couldn't get no water. I loaded our belongings and lit out for town. Seen the old vacant houses and the farms all around. Folks are leaving out, and if you're asking me, that's just as lonesome a sight as a feller can see. Good land. Grow anything you plant if you can get the moisture. I struck a lumber town and heard the big saw sing, and when business is good, well, lumber's a king. Went to looking for a job, but the man said no, so we hit the skids on the old skid road, traipsing up and down, chasing a bite to eat. Kids hungry. Heard about a job, so we hit the wheat, made about enough for the kids to eat, picked in the berries and gathered in the fruit and the hops and the peaches and the apples, too. Slept in just about everything, except a good warm bed. Been to Arizona, been to California too.

0: sort of ailing. Ain't no money changing hands. There's people changing places. Folks wasting gasoline chasing around. Now what we need is a great big dam to throw a lot of water out across that land. People could work and the stuff would grow, and you could wave goodbye to the old skid row. Find you a job, work hard, raise all kinds of stuff. Kids too. Take it easy.
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2: Hi, I'm Uta Schulenberg. I'm a local Fairfax journalist and a former Triple B presenter. I first came to Triple B in 1990. We'd just arrived in Bellingen, and in fact, Triple B was one of the reasons that we came to Bellingen, because we'd heard about it and it was seemed like a wonderful idea, and it was one of the things that really beautiful way to meet people. And we arrived and did a training course with Doran. And there were so many people at that course who continue to be friends to this day. And it really sparked, for me in particular, it opened all sorts of doors. We had a show together, the first show we did together, Toss and I, that was called Out on a Whim. And we did some interviews and music. And it was when I found that I really enjoyed doing interviews, which although at that time, I mean, hadn't really gelled into my head of journalism. It's where I've ended up being, and I'm sure the time that I did with Triple B and the practice that I had doing interviews was, you know, stood me in good stead when I later went down that path.
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1: I'm with the wonderful Iris Goldstein from the Bellingen CWA, and we're celebrating the 90th birthday. So thank you for joining me this morning, Iris.
2: That's okay.
1: So can you tell me a little bit? I heard a bit of a story. How did you come to join the CWA back in the day?
2: Oh, how far back do you want me to go?
1: I want you to go all the way, because I heard a little thing about your wedding. Was that, tell me what happened. Was it your dad or something didn't want, you were getting your wedding dress?
2: Oh, I had two older sisters, and the when they were getting married, their dresses were being made by local dressmakers, and they seemed to be always having trouble meeting deadlines, and this would go wrong, that would go wrong, and he was so tired of the frustration. And of course he was doing a little bit better by the time I came and got to be getting married. Mm-hmm. And he came to me one day and he just gave me some money and he said, I want you to go to Sydney and buy your dress so we don't have all these ups and downs. So, okay, my mother was a CWA member and so was my mother-in-law-to-be a CWA member. Mm-hmm. And we decided to go down to Sydney for a shopping spree. And that was in the early 60s, 62. Mm-hmm. And they were members of CWA, so they could join the use the accommodation. They were members of CWA, so they could join the use the accommodation.

0: So you joined and for the accommodation in Sydney, and but has it been a lovely journey along the way, like since you joined? Have you had some adventures and done some things with the CWA in Bellingen?
1: Yes. Well, when I was a school kid, mm-hmm. and the catering was being done here for weddings, parties, etc., on a Saturday afternoon I'd be free, so I'd come with my mum and wait tables and run around and do lots of things that make it a lot easier for the older ladies. Mm. And I really loved that side of it. And then mum kept my membership going until she passed away. Mm. And I still hadn't attended a meeting. And then my mother-in-law took on the responsibility of paying my membership. I still didn't go to a meeting until about early 90s, and I decided I'd turn up at a meeting. And so I think I'd been to about two meetings at this stage when the annual general meeting was on, mm-hmm. and they were looking for a secretary, and I thought, sitting in the sun half asleep, I'm thinking, it'd be interesting, everybody's saying no, what would they do if they didn't get one? Mm. Then I sort of heard, Iris, would you be interested? And I came to life and I said, oh no, no, no, I know nothing. I know nothing. And anyway, they oh, we'll teach you. And so I then became a secretary. And I have been on the executive ever since then.
0: Yes.
1: Until now, I think I missed out on 1 year of being on the executive. So I think I'm ready to retire or go on long service leave or something.
0: I don't know. I think we might have to postpone that for a while. But so it's been, how long have you been a member? Did we work out? It was about
1: 59 years.
0: 59 years. Yeah. Oh my gosh. That's an amazing achievement. To give your voluntary time to any organisation.
1: Yes, I guess so. But it just becomes routine. It's fun.
0: Yeah, it is fun.
1: And there's the handicraft groups and it's nice to just pop in some Tuesday. Well, I don't come on Tuesday mornings, but I'll pop in on a Thursday just to see what they do and to have a cup of tea and enjoy some of their lovely cooking as well.
0: Yes, that's lovely. Yes. All right, Iris Goldstein, you're a legend. Thank you so much for your time today. Thank you for speaking to us.
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1: I'm Linda. I'm from the Newport Northern Beaches.
2: Lovely. And you are?
3: I'm Kerry from Bellingen here now too.
2: Yes. Lovely. So you're visiting, and the Northern Beaches, Sydney.
4: Yeah.
2: Okay. I'm not from Australia, but I have been to Sydney. So how long are you in Bellingen for?
4: The weekend. I caught a train up and I'm catching the train back tonight. Sleeper.
5: To work tomorrow.
2: A sleeper train? Oh, that's really fun. Oh, I wanted to. Yeah, I like that.
6: So was that just for this festival or? Nice.
4: That's... So I spent my $150 and got my blue little ticket, which I forgot to put back on. And, and they said, come on up, a great celebration. I thought, fantastic. Yep. Life's too short, you've got to make the effort. So here I am. It's been amazing.
6: Absolutely.
2: Lovely. Are you from Bellingen originally or no?
4: No.
2: So how do you all three know each other?
7: Well, we were all originally from Sydney.
4: Yeah.
7: I moved here 3 years ago and... Kerry also moved here a few years ago, and we had shops. I had an Apple computer shop. She had a beauty salon, a therapist next to me for a few years, and for 15 years or so. And we packed up and left and came up here because...
4: And our kids knew each other.
7: And our kids all went to school and stuff together, so we've known each other for years. And we just packed up to have a quieter life.
4: Yes.
2: Lovely.
7: Things that we've always loved to do, finally. And have
6: suppose,
7: that time
6: to like a festival in the street today.
7: Like a festival in the street. And I do the community service announcements at 2BBB, organise those each week. So I had a bit of an early insight into this being on. So that was so good. Yes.
2: Lovely. So how long have you just arrived at the festival today, or have you been here a little while already?
7: Came on Friday night, we went to the opening and listened to, I forget the lady's name, but she had a history. Yeah, she had the history of Italian migration and, you know, had beautiful voice. She sounded like whoever, can't remember, but hello.
4: Angus and Julia.
7: Angus and Julia. She's right. Angus and Julia's auntie.
2: Yeah. Are you really?
7: Yeah.
2: Like Angus and Julia Stone?
6: Yeah. Far out.
2: Wow. That's amazing.
7: Headphones when they went overseas on their first tour from my Apple shop. Sennheiser headphones, didn't I?
4: That's right.
7: Yeah.
2: That's so cool. Oh, that's wonderful.
6: Yeah, wow, that's so quite
2: thank
6: impressive.
2: Thank you for talking to us today.
6: Yes.
2: Amazing. Absolutely. That's incredible. Oh, we've got a big parade coming through. We might have to go to the side.
6: Oh,
2: thank you so much for talking
6: get
2: to
6: out
2: us.
6: Of the way a little
2: Angus
6: bit.
2: And Julia Stone's aunt.
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1: From the Toronto Street Festival, I'm walking out on the street and I found a well-known institution of the Belton Shire and a formal 2 Triple B presenter back in the day, Wendy Tanner. Wendy, hello!
2: Good morning, Kai.
1: Now, for people who don't know you, you were once a presenter at the station years ago. Yes. When were you involved?
2: Almost from the very beginning, actually. I had a program that went to air for many years in the evenings called the Magical Mystery Tour, and I interviewed lots of people who'd been travelling or people from other countries and played music from their countries. And actually, I had the honour of interviewing George Negus. When he'd just come back from Russia. And I had some really interesting guests on that program, and I was also involved in Making Waves, which was the women's program, and I was on the programming committee for two, three years or something too.
1: Well, welcome back to the airways after so many years. Now, an event like today, Belton isn't shy of having street festivals and cultural events over the years as well. And for people who don't know, you're heavily involved with the Promised Land documentary a few years ago with Peter Geddes and promoting that. How has it been for you seeing the different waves of cultural events in the Shire over the decades?
2: Well, right back in the very early days in September, there was the Azalea Festival. And there was an azalea parade and an azalea princess, and they had all the way down the front, the street, there were floats, from all the different organisations. And, so that was very traditional. They had garden competitions and things. So that sort of died a death. And then all the other festivals came along with the Global Carnival and the Winter Music Festival. So that was happening in the streets. And Jazz Festival, they used to block off Church Street for the Jazz Festival and have a free concert here. So, no, the streets really come alive during these festivals.
1: Do you have a sense of nostalgia on a morning like this morning?
2: No, I just think it's wonderful to see a new festival. Like, this is the second time I've been. I came last year when they had their first one, and it was just so colourful and so fantastic to see the energy. And it's great that they've actually, involved the town and have a free event for people just to experience. And someone was telling me about the little parade of the choir on Friday, which sounded really interesting. Mm. Did you know about that?
1: I did not. That's why I come to people like you, Wendy. You are more in touch with the community than what I am. You've been doing it for, like I said, for decades now. After, like you said, you're involved with Triple B, you've had involvement with the markets in the past, with other events over the years. Could we see you getting involved with other community events in the future?
2: Look, I just enjoy coming along. I've had my days of organising. We actually, Shambhala had, last year we had our 50th anniversary, which we were very actively involved in and celebrating 50 years of our community. That was pretty big. That was big enough for me.
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0: 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Hear the voices of your community.
1: All right, so we've found another person to talk to. Two, how are you? Two?
2: Yes. Hey.
1: How are you this morning?
2: Good, thank you.
1: And how long have you been down here at the festival?
2: It's been going all weekend, so I've been here yesterday.
1: Mm-hmm.
2: Oh, all 3 days. This is the last day, I believe.
1: Yeah.
2: It's been great.
1: It's been great. No. So you've seen some interesting music and acts.
2: Oh, totally. I'm a bit old nightclub dancer, so it gives me a time to put on my dancing shoes back in the day reminisce about but it's good. A lot of colour.
1: A lot of
2: culture, food, amazing.
1: Yeah. Absolutely. Yeah, there's been quite a bit of food I can see going around. Lots of people setting up little stalls. Sure. Have you eaten anything nice?
2: You got to have pasta.
1: I've
2: had one of my first non-alcoholic pina coladas, which is quite an experience.
1: Yeah.
2: I miss the alcohol, but then that's fine.
3: I would too. And I'm going to switch our mics back. So, oh, no. Okay. Apologies. How long have you lived in Bellingen for? Are you from Bellingen?
2: I've lived here 13 years now.
3: 13 years?
2: Yeah.
3: Okay, and what brought you to Bellingen in the first place?
2: My son and his mum moved here, so obviously it's a good place to live. Festivals like this is quite amazing, eh? It has these things happening.
3: Well,
2: so that's a good thing to be around and be sort of... Oh, we had a festival here again, and we do quite a few things here. So,
3: absolutely.
2: Yeah.
3: I really noticed that in Bellingen, that there's a lot of festivities happening.
2: And obviously, one of the organisers with the Free Palestine Movement here, Gather for Gaza's group. So we have films, we have rallies, we have speakers coming in on the 23rd of this month.
3: It's 23rd?
2: A Memorial Hall. While I'm here, I might as well put a...
3: Indigenous
2: Palestinian speakers plus two English speakers that have been to Palestine, so anybody can come and talk to people and have questions and Palestinian food, obviously.
3: Lovely.
2: They'll be supplied by Moroccan and Egyptian people.
3: Lovely.
2: So, yeah.
3: I did go to one of the showing of a film. It was Where the Olive Trees Weep. Is that what it's called?
2: Oh, yeah, that's right. Yeah,
3: I came to that one. That was about 3 months ago, I'd say.
2: We did that. We've done quite a few movies now. It's all...
3: Yeah.
2: The great thing, we have a donation tree here.
3: Yes, I saw that.
2: Where you can QR code. Well, we have realised that it's hard to get supplies.
3: Yeah.
2: We've been able to get funds to families, talk to them about what they spent the funds on. Like health care, diet, food, even for a baby to have milk because mothers aren't producing milk.
3: Yeah.
2: And stuff like that, so we can buy baby food for a baby to have milk and powdered milk, things like that. Eh?
3: Yeah.
2: So it's all about support, care, and positivity. And obviously we're asking our government to do the same and give caring stuff over and all that sort of thing.
3: Yeah, but absolutely.
2: Apart from that, I went to... a movie last night that was in Yarrawarra.
3: Yeah.
2: About Kumbenga, the man who did, not a Kumbenga man, but on Kumbenga country, he visited here is the Message Stick Walk. He 8,500 kilometres around Australia to present issues of Aboriginal people to Scott Morrison in 2019. So we had a movie last night about it. They're going to show the movie around and raise some funds and awareness about the issues of Indigenous people here. So those things are still ongoing as well.
3: Yeah, absolutely. So, and how did you get into the movements? How did you?
2: I'm quite a political activist. So I'm a member of the Panther Party, which has been going for years. So it was always ongoing solidarity.
3: Yeah.
2: And then the people here are so concerned about things.
3: I've noticed Bellingen is a very activist sort of free thinking.
2: Today, Bob Brown's happening today.
3: Village, yeah.
2: If we're not here, we're at Bob Brown. It's the forestry movement, the Great Koala Park,
3: or
2: the Greater Koala Park.
3: Yeah, yeah.
2: There's two sides to that story about creating a sanctuary for koalas because they have to, really, if you look after them, they look after everything else.
3: Yeah.
2: You look after a tree, it looks after everything else. So there's been a lot of that environmental projects happening here. If you're a political activist, you may more or less are environmentally educated while you live here, and also other political activism is part of that too, that you bring to the party too as well. So, yeah, it's an ongoing thing.
3: Yeah.
2: Yeah, it just depends on what hat you want to wear.
3: Yeah, well, absolutely. And yeah, absolutely. And
2: so
3: how, what
2: I
3: you
2: come
3: can...
2: to Toronto and I've still got a cafe here, so, you know, it's just...
3: Yeah.
2: So it is. And
3: absolutely.
2: It's embracing sort of thing.
3: Of course.
2: It's been 13 months of hard work, but it also means that people are used to people with kafirs around going into...
3: Yes. Yeah, absolutely.
2: It can be that. Hey, it can be that. It's just, oh, it's good. It's a question to be asked. Do they still need help? Yes, they do.
3: Yeah. Yeah,
2: and,
3: absolutely.
2: I'm glad that you allow me to talk about it.
3: Of course. Thank you so much for talking to us. As a reminder, there's a donation, like, you can
1: we
3: donate
1: can find
3: under
1: that.
3: The...
1: That's
2: just behind here if you come here and have a look.
1: So just by the main stage.
3: By the main stage, outside Kombu Whole Foods.
2: There's a Palestinian and Aboriginal flag hanging off the tree. Oh. And there are little pictures with QR codes on them, and they're on plastic and sort of protected against the weather. We've had a bit of trouble with a bit of it, but not much.
3: Yeah.
2: So people do understand that it's for helping others that need support and stuff. So.
3: Yeah. Wonderful. So well, if you are nearby, if you can walk past and if you can spare any change, then walk past the...
2: We're so happy that we can do this on Gombangia country.
3: Yeah.
2: So,
3: absolutely.
2: Ginnigay to everybody else out there. And which is greetings and Yari Yarangas, catch you later.
3: Lovely. Wonderful. Oh, that's amazing.
1: Thank you very much.
3: Thank you so much for talking to us.
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King's heart is in the hands of the Lord, as the rivers of water. But Jah judges based on his own vibes. Yeah. Every man is right in his own eyes, but Jah ponder the hearts of men. Jah can see them in.

0: 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Hear the voices of your community.
1: I think we are. And we're back here with Z from Z Star Trinity.
2: Hello. Good morning.
1: Good morning.
2: Is it morning still? Oh,
1: I
2: yes,
1: think
2: it
1: it's
2: is.
1: Still morning. Yeah, yeah.
3: Feels like morning.
2: It feels like early arvo to me.
1: How are we this morning?
2: Very good, actually.
1: Very good.
2: Yeah, we had a rocking night last night at the Federal.
1: I did see that. It was a very good night.
2: Yes, It was indeed. Yeah. Had a good turnout. Everyone was just, totally up for it. And it's always great to be here in Ballingen, you know. Such a pretty town.
1: Yeah, it's always good to have you here. And so you've been wandering around. You seen anything you like this morning? Any good acts?
2: Well, I tell you what, I've been chilling, but I've heard the drumming and stuff like that. I actually didn't realize there was the festival happening, so it's really nice. Here's Beck. Come on.
4: Hello.
3: Hello.
4: So I'm not from Ballingen, I'm not from Australia, so I don't know you guys as well as I probably should, because I've heard good things.
2: Where are you from?
4: England.
2: Of course, I thought so. But where in England?
4: Oh, Kent.
2: Kent. Oh,
4: do you
2: good.
4: Know
2: I used to live in Brighton.
4: Oh, did you? I went to uni in Brighton.
2: Yeah.
4: Very nice place.
2: Yeah, it is, yeah.
4: So are you in the same band? I'm unsure, basically. So tell me about yourself.
5: Yes.
4: I'm sure the rest of Ballingen knows, but...
5: Well, I like to play the drums, and I do that with Z. We've done that for a while, and it's nice to bring that energy, that heartbeat to it.
4: Yeah.
5: Mm.
2: Yeah. So I just got to tell you, this woman is the most ridiculous drummer. Okay, fabulously ridiculous, like Mitch Mitchell, but John Bonham was like, you know, she's pretty. Keith Moon? Did I say Keith Moon?
4: As in like classic drum set, like rock and roll kind of drum, like not djembe drums, or both?
5: I like to play
4: any drums.
5: Yeah, any drums. But in this project, yeah, just a regular drum kit. But it's infused with like lots of tribal sounds too. So I do like to use some congas and different things for different flavors. You know, different spices. Yeah.
4: Lovely. So were you also, I mean, we were both working at the pub last night that you were performing at. Were you performing as well? You were together? I didn't hear very much because I was out in the back polishing cutlery. So unfortunately, I missed out.
2: I was sound levels. I was wondering, because we get pretty loud. So at least you didn't hear it in the back. So that's good. Good for the neighbours, eh?
4: But you were both on, and did you have a good night?
5: Always. It's just... so nice to come together with people and to share music and share experience and create together. And it's always so nice coming to this town. Like, it's, the energy is always so beautiful, and to see people, you know, out on the street connecting and you know, dancing and eating and all the things. It's really good for the heart. So it's been a beautiful experience, and I'm just super grateful.
4: So are you from Ballingen or not? Or where are you guys from?
5: Well, I'm personally from the North Coast, but I've got a little shack in the bush with my kelpie, and we like to grow food and stuff, and
4: amazing.
5: That's between Grafton and Casino, so
4: okay.
5: Yes, we come out of the bush to create our art. It's
4: amazing.
5: It's a lovely life.
4: Oh, amazing. That sounds amazing. And Yuzi?
2: Yeah, well, I'm originally from the UK, so I was born in Hackney. There you go, Kent woman. Born in Hackney, but then, you know, lived all over the world.
4: Sure.
2: And, you know, settled in Brighton and then started coming to Australia.
4: How old were you when you came to Australia?
2: Oh, God, well, you wouldn't ask that question, would you, really? But we started coming to Ballingen for the festival, the Bella Winter Festival, right? And I remember the first time I played was with my two-piece Z-Star Delta, where I'm playing drums. It's a bluesy outfit. And then we started coming with Z-Star Trinity. We did the Federal Blues Fest, you know, and since then it's just been a love affair with Ballingen, you know.
4: Lovely.
2: Kind of vibes, yeah. But we've played all over Australia. We've done a lot of festivals, Caloundra, Broadbeach, Port Fairy Blues, Blues on the Mountain... just lots of different festivals around. So, you know,
4: Amazing.
2: Yeah.
4: Well, we're going to...
2: Play some music.
4: But before we go, where can people find you? I don't know, listen to you. What are people...
2: Well, yeah. So, look, you know, we're on Facebook. We're on Spotify. If you look for Z-Star Music, you'll find us on YouTube. You'll find us on, you know...
4: Everywhere.
2: Well, yeah. If you want to find it, just look for Z-Star Music. And also, I want to say that Beck has another side, which is her acoustic stuff.
5: Yeah, it's been really beautiful to start to give that space, and that's under Cosmic Crumb. So I'm in the process of recording, and we drop in my first release on the 6th of January. So I'll see you when I'm looking at you. So watch out for Cosmic Crumb.
4: Cosmic Crumb.
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0: I wish to acknowledge the Gumbengia people who are the traditional custodians of the land we are gathered on today. I would like to give my respect to the elders past, present and emerging and extend that respect to all Aboriginal people here with us today.
1: Bamboo Station, let it go.
2: Stalin family, are you ready? Hey, the mother.

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1: Here at the Toronto Street Festival, I've been just coming up and accosting what seems to be a former two Triple Bers. And right now I have Jerome Speakman, former board member and just a local personality around town. You would know him from his artwork and someone always up for a chat. Jerome, how's your morning been?
2: It's been fantastic to see Bellingen go back to what it used to be and see all the festivities and people setting up. There's a mother here with a baby strapped to her chest and she's working her butt off.
1: So I've been getting that vibe a bit this morning that everyone is saying that events like this remind them of Bellington of old. And for people who don't know, you were involved with the Bellington community markets for many, many years. Do you think we have lost this kind of community vibe within the township?

0: leagues. Like, obviously, there is not happening at the moment, but what would you like to see from an ideal event in the town?
1: More streets closing.
0: More streets closing, less traffic.
1: Yeah, don't worry about the traffic. We can all walk, or we all live close to town, most of us anyway. But I don't think it could be improved at all that much. It's a small community and it's a small festival, but it's attracting lots of people, as you saw. And yesterday when everybody was walking, it was about 100 people walking down the street singing. That was wonderful, absolutely wonderful.
0: So the creatives just take over the streets, you know. Don't worry about insurance. Don't worry about DAs. Just get out there and do it.
1: Definitely. Come and see it.
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1: Every Monday morning, it's nice and easy favourites.
2: It's a beautiful day, and I can't stop myself from smiling.
0: That is the most ridiculous thing I've ever heard in my life. 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I can't believe it.

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0: 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Hear the voices of your community.
1: So, who are we here with?
2: I'm Alec.
1: Alec,
2: yeah, local guy, I guess.
1: Lovely to meet you. Now, I know obviously we're on radio, people can't see, but you are wearing a very interesting mask. What is it? Can you tell us a bit about it?
2: It's a creation from the leather factory. There's a guy there that makes masks, one or two, and then he sells one or two. So he doesn't mass produce them. He just goes home and he creates something. And I like the 300 kind of warrior type. And then he's got these, you know, gothic
1: horns.
2: Sort of stag horns, gargoyle type spikes. It's just, you know, different. And I like challenging people's perceptions. Like initially before COVID, if you were wearing a mask, people were like, ooh, who's that? Then the mask came out and everyone's like, oh, everyone wears the mask, no problem. So this is the next step, I guess, a whole face mask. And you can see a smile, at least.
1: Absolutely.
2: And today, of course, there's lots of people wearing masks. So, and it's fairly pricey for what it is, so I thought that I'd just wear it.
1: Absolutely. Is this something you wear regularly, or are you wearing it specially for the occasion today?
2: I like masks. I'm going to wear it more often. I have lots of masks at home on the wall.
1: Yeah.
2: Japanese characters and faces, you know, mime, that kind of sort of miming masks. So, yeah, I just wear it for fun.
1: Amazing.
2: And it's, as you said, it's a nice mask.
1: Yeah, totally. But the one you're wearing today, it doesn't have anything to do with Greece, or does it? No.
2: No, it's just a complete design. I mean, obviously, it's got the Greek kind of
1: armor.
2: So from the guy who made it,
1: yeah.
2: He probably, you know, he just created it. So, but it needs a little leather top to it because I don't have any hair, so I can't wear
1: it. Need some sun protection
2: because of the spikes.
1: Yeah,
2: slap on some grease on the top.
1: Amazing. So they're made at the leather. Explain a little bit to me. I don't know what the leather place is.
2: There's a leather shop just across the road here.
1: Oh, right, okay.
2: And they do leather bags. They used to be in the butter factory. And
1: right.
2: He's moved to a bigger premises here.
1: Okay.
2: So they make everything from leather bags, belts, you name it. And you bring things in and they fix it. So
1: brilliant.
2: And this is just in a little display cabinet. I've seen it before, similar, and I just went, come on, let's get this.
1: Lovely. And so how have your... A bit of a change of... You know, not to do with the mask, but how has your day at the festival been today?
2: The festival today is good. I got my daughter. She stayed over tonight, last night. And we thought I'd pick her up, have a look at the festivals, see what's happening here, and just enjoy the Ballingen vibe.
1: Yeah, amazing. You said you've been here, you've been here all your life?
2: No, I moved in here. I arrived here by yacht.
1: Wow.
2: Many, many years ago, 30 years ago.
1: Wow.
2: And I had a friend called Lloyd Wright, and he invited me to come and stay. So I arrived at Gladstone, hitchhiked around Australia, and I arrived here. And I was living in his house for 2 days, no transport. And, you know, in Australia, you don't have transport.
1: Oh, it's been a nightmare, absolutely.
2: It's, distances are so far. And he said, you're bored. I said, yeah. He says, look, there's a really good scam. You go to the real estate, you're telling you want to buy a house,
1: yeah.
2: And then he drives you around the country for free. And I did. And so I went into the real estate and I met the real estate guy and Gary Edwards. And he said to me, right. And I think, he sits down with a piece of paper and I think, this is serious. He goes, explain to me your dream house. And I went, okay. Open slather. River view, da-da-da-da. He goes, I know just the place. And I was like, oh, yeah? So he took me there and I bought it.
1: Wow, that is amazing. And it was in Bello?
2: I hadn't even emigrated. Yeah,
1: amazing.
2: It was, you know, like I sort of, you know, bought this house and then I had to emigrate.
1: Incredible. That's such a good story.
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0: That early morning surf at Hungry Head. That's what makes it ours. Triple B.
1: Now, I'm a fella with a heart of gold, with the ways of a gentleman, I've been told. The kind of a fella that wouldn't even harm a flea. But if me and a certain character met, the guy that invented the cigarette, I'd murder that son of a gun in the first degree. Now, it ain't cause that I don't smoke myself, and I don't reckon they hinder your health. I've smoked them all my life, and I ain't dead yet. But nicotine slaves are all the same at a petting party or a poker game. Everything's gotta stop while they have that cigarette.

Now, in a game of chance the other night, old Dame Fortune was doing me right. The kings and the queens, they just kept on coming around. Then I got a full and I bet it high, but my bluff didn't work on a certain guy. He just kept on a-raising and a-laying the money down. Now, he'd raise me and I'd raise him. I sweated blood, I got a sink or swim. He finally called and then didn't raise the bet. I said, "Ace is full, pal, how about you?" And he said, "Well, I'll tell you in just a minute or two, but right now I just gotta have it."

The other night, I had a date with the cutest little girl in the 48 states, a hybrid uptown fancy little date. Now, she said she loved me, and it seemed to me that things were just about like they ought to be, so hand in hand, we strolled down Lover's Lane. She was oh so far from a chunk of ice, and our smooching party was going real nice, so help me, Hannah, I think I'd have been there yet. But I give her a kiss and a little squeeze, and she said, Tex, excuse me, please, but I just gotta have another cigarette.

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withdrew. 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

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I just got

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1: Here at the Toronto Music and Street Festival, I am sitting down with a local member of the community, Steve Ray. Steve, how's your morning been so far?
2: Good, mate. Good training session down on the basketball courts.
1: Now, I noticed you just threw in a bit of self-promotion right there. What do you mean by good training session?
2: Well, I teach martial arts in Bellingen. It's an Okinawan system, Shonryu Masamura.
1: And what is that exactly? How does that compare to things like Kwando and karate and stuff like that?
2: Well, it is karate, but it's not a sports system. It's a traditional Okinawan system. I've been training for 47 years. Yeah.
1: So is it just movement or is it self-defense?
2: Self-defense. Get in, get out, finished.
1: So if anyone's causing any issues today at the street festival, you can knock them down straight away?
2: Probably.
1: So, well, without you a little bit of self-promotion right there, what do you reckon we can expect from a day like today?
2: I think hopefully a big crowd. There seems to be people starting to gather. Lots of music, entertainment. That's what I'm looking for. Yeah. Good company. Yeah, it's good for Bellingen.
1: It's all about the good company. I see you are here with your wife and granddaughter. I went to approach them with the microphone and they both scattered away as fast as they could. So thank you for jumping on air.
2: No worries.
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0: 45 RPM, songs you can sing along to, even if you can't carry a tune. Michael Jackson with the guitar solo from Eddie Van Halen there. Beat It. The song peaked at number 2 in Australia. Now for a change of pace, let's go to the phones.
1: Hi, Wes. I would love to hear Blackbird by Beatles.
0: What's your connection with it?
1: I just think it's melodically just a beautiful song, and I think there's something so simplistic about it as well. But for me, it was also one of the first songs that my eldest son started to learn on electric guitar, and it was just such an amazing thing once we finally got his little setup in his room to watch him to be able to start to love music. And he absolutely loves Beatles, is one of his all-time favorites actually. So it's a request for me because I love it, but

0: 8.45 RPM, taking us back to the days when music sounded great. Remember? So do we. That's a song that wasn't released on a 45 until the mid-90s. When it was first released in the late 60s, it was part of a double LP set called The Beatles, or as it became known, The White Album. Now, you may not know this, but the stereo version of the album is a minute longer than the mono version. Go figure. This hour, we look at the biggest selling 45s this week across the decades. Ward has a fun quiz about Manfred Mann. And Newman features a song that was a massive hit the same year the telecommunications tower at Canberra's Black Mountain officially opened. The History of Pop next on 45 RPM.
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5: Known in the industry as one-hit wonders, there were a few that made their mark in 1980 but disappeared soon after. UK band The Vapors had the second biggest hit of the year with Turning Japanese. Australian studio band Player sang about the year's video game craze when they recorded Space Invaders. And a German new wave band Genghis Khan made number one with their memorable hit Moscow, the location of the 1980 Olympic Games. In 1980, Christy Allen claimed the ABC Countdown Award for most popular female performer. She followed it up with He's My Number One. Not number one, but it did peak at number four. Cold Chisel took out the ABC Countdown Award for most popular group, and they also had one of the year's biggest selling local albums with East. Alcohol was to blame for the early deaths of AC/DC lead singer Bon Scott and Led Zeppelin drummer John Bonham. Scott was only 33 and Bonham 32. And another tragedy occurred on December 8 when ex-Beatle John Lennon was innocently killed by a mentally disturbed fan. Lennon, age 40, was with his wife Yoko when he was shot outside their apartment building in New York. In November, a month prior to his death, he had released a brand new album, Double Fantasy, and the single, Just Like Starting Over. Both the album and single made number one in Australia.

0: 8:45 RPM, taking us back to our school days with The Smoke from a Distant Fire, the Sanford Townsend Band, the duo's only top 40 hit. Coming up, the biggest tunes this week from across the decades. And in the quiz, Ward's got a stack of questions to ask you about one of the most popular groups in what was called Swinging London in the 60s. Let's see what you remember on the quiz, next on 45 RPM.
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3: Well, just how much of a music whiz are you? This is your chance to find out. Each week we'll throw three questions at you. One easy, the second is harder, and the third is for experts. You can participate at home, at work, or while driving in your car. There's no numbers to ring and no prizes if you get the right answers. This week's questions are all about Manfred Mann, one of the most successful British bands of the 60s.

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Question one. Manfred Mann was named after one of its members. What instrument did he play? Question two. In the 60s, Manfred Mann had two lead singers. Who were they? And question three. What Manfred Mann song names the members of the band? Here's some thinking music from the Manfreds.

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How did you go? Question one was, Manfred Mann was named after one of its members. What instrument did he play? The answer? Manfred Mann was the group's keyboardist.

Question two. In the 60s, Manfred Mann had two lead singers. Who were they? The answer? The first lead singer was Paul Jones. He left for a solo career, securing hits with Sons and Lovers, High Time, and I've Been a Bad, Bad Boy. The second singer was Mike Darbo, who also wrote the tunes Handbags and Glad Rags for Rod Stewart and Build Me Up Buttercup for the Foundations. Question three. What Manfred Mann song names the members of the band? The answer? Now, this is a hard one. The answer is The One in the Middle. The song was the title track of the band's 1965 EP, which, according to the Kent Music Report, spent 14 weeks in the national chart. The song is best known in Brisbane, where it hit the top 10.

So how did you go? If you got one right, that's great. If you got two, you did really well. And all three, let's face it, you amaze me with what you know. Join me again next week for another pop quiz on 45 RPM.

0: is your home.
1: RPM. When you're happy, you enjoy the music. When you're sad, well, you understand the lyrics. And all I ever wanted. Now let's look at the number one tunes on this day when we were growing up. 60 years ago, Ringo Starr got his first number one as a member of the Beatles with the Yellow Submarine. Paired with Eleanor Rigby, it held the top spot for 8 weeks.
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1: 50 years ago, ABBA launched a 2-month run atop the Australian charts with Dancing Queen. It's the song for which they're best known today.

And 40 years ago, the English pop group Bananarama scored its biggest hit in Australia, covering the 1970s shocking blue hit, Venus, which also topped the

0: and their first top five Australian hit, Shy Boy. Next hour in Aussie Legends, the cover of a James Brown tune that launched a 50-year career for an Australian singer. And our Lost 45 takes us into the world of John Cage and the avant-garde. That's next hour on 45 RPM.
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0: 45 RPM, the greatest songs from the vinyl era, including the 45 version of Riders on the Storm from The Doors. That peaked at number 10 in Sydney and 14 in Melbourne. Now let's head to the phones. Matt, what can I do for you?
1: I would love to hear The Long and Winding Road by the Beatles.
0: Okay, what's your connection with it?
1: Well, I've always loved the song, but during lockdown for COVID, I was watching the Beatles documentary Get Back, and watching Paul McCartney write that song just took the love of the song and the appreciation of the song to a whole new level for me.

45 RPM with the Beatles' The Long and Winding Road. The song hit number 32 in Adelaide, but didn't chart in Brisbane. Number 6 in Hobart and Melbourne, 2 in Perth and 4 in Sydney. One of the few Beatle tracks that didn't go to number 1. But there was a reason, and that's the 1970 radio ban. Now that was a 5-month period that saw commercial radio in Australia ban the airplay of songs by Australian and UK artists who were released on major labels. In Sydney, Melbourne, Adelaide and Brisbane, stations played a cover version of The Long and Winding Road by Day Costello, Elvis's dad. That's Elvis Costello.

0: Coming up with Cam, our Lost 45 takes us into the world of John Cage and the avant-garde, and that all somehow gets mixed up with the Motown classic. And in Aussie Legends, the cover of a James Brown tune launches a 50-year career for an Australian singer. Linda Pease has the story in Aussie Legends next on 45 RPM.
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6: Ask anyone to name an Australian female singer in the 70s, and most would come up with Helen Reddy, I Am Woman, or Olivia Newton-John, Banks of the Ohio. Others might recall Linda George, Alison McCallum, Colleen Hewitt, Marsha Hines, Alison Durbin or Wendy Saddington. It wasn't a good time for female singers as the music industry in Australia was dominated by male singers and male groups. James Brown said it well a decade earlier when he recorded the song It's a Man's Man's World. The title was apt, but Renee Geyer created quite a unique take on the song.
7: A lot of the songs were covers in those days. Man's World was one of the ones brought to me, and it was interesting because a lot of people would say, oh, but it's a man's... But I always talked about it as being the answer to Helen Reddy's I Am Woman. You know, it's like, yeah, it's a man's world, but it'd be nothing without us. You know what I mean? And so I thought that was a great, more realistic way of putting it, you know, because, it still was a man's world, you know. And my recollection is that that was the question as to how it would be by a woman, and it ended up being the best thing I ever did because, I mean, there were other things that were so lucky. That album was bigger than the Man's World album, and Say I Love You, of course, but Man's World was the thing that catapulted me into the public eye because of the controversy of it as well, you know, so it was a good

You look so good to me.

0: 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Goanna featuring Marcia Howard out front, Dangerous Dancing. Still to come, our earworm. It's a song from a two-time Grammy-winning singer who belted out an era-defining hit. Next, Cam takes us into the world of the avant-garde, and somehow that all gets mixed up with a Motown classic. 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
5: Rolling Stone magazine lists Barrett Strong's 1959 Motown hit Money, That's What I Want, among the 500 greatest songs.

On the Australian charts, the most successful 45 of Money That's What I Want was from the experimental English new wave band, The Flying Lizards. The public loved their odd, offbeat approach featuring frosty, deadpan vocals from Deborah Evans Strickland. The Flying Lizards weren't pop musicians. These were avant-garde veterans, plus music professors, journalists and writers who were convinced that any song with the word money in it would be successful. And it seems they were right. With inspiration from the American classical composer John Cage, who transformed the sound of the piano by placing screws, nuts, bolts and plastic between the strings, the Flying Lizards prepared their piano by placing rubber toys and a phone book onto the piano strings. So instead of getting a note, you hear a thud, a percussive ping, or a rattle. So here it is, a song bent to within an inch of its life. It's still recognisable, catchy, and yet highly danceable, but it doesn't get played much on the radio anymore. This is the Flying Lizards with Money, That's What I Want. I'm Cam for 45 RPM.

45 RPM, where we tune in and turn on to the greatest sounds of the vinyl era. Thanks to Cam for today's Lost 45, Linda for the Aussie Legends, Ward for the quiz, Newman for the history of pop, as well as Nara and Matt for your requests. 45 RPM is coming to you from the Pulse in Geelong and is heard nationally throughout the Community Radio Network. To take us out, our earworm. It's a song from the Oscar, Golden Globe and two-time Grammy-winning singer-actress who starred and sang the title cut from the 1980 hit movie Fame, then belted out the era-defining hit Flashdance, What a Feeling. Irene Cara co-wrote the lyrics and recorded the track in just three takes. I'm Wes J. On behalf of the team, thanks for sharing part of your day with us on 45 RPM.

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1: Now I'm sitting here with Uncle Micklo Jarrett, a legend round town. How you going, Micklo?
2: I'm going really, really well.
1: Of course you are. You're from Bellingen, mate. Yeah. Well, you're from Bellingen, you're of Bellingen, you are Bellingen, basically, yeah. Yeah.
2: My homeland is my place where I grew up is Nambucca Heads on the Bellwood Reserve down there in Nambucca Heads. I grew up there. I went to school on the Aboriginal Reserve there, and I started teaching at that school back in 1996 and learned it. And the Murubai Language Centre started up over next door, and I started learning the language and started teaching. And then I spread my wings and I flew.
1: Yeah, of course you are. Now, I'll tell you, we all owe you a lot, Uncle Micklo, because I'm very, very proud to be able to say I live on Goombangia country, you know, and that's become more of a thing now. We always acknowledge, say, Brisbane is Meanjin and Melbourne is now Naam. You know, we're a lot more used to using the original language of the place. And one thing that impressed me, the thing I'm very proud of living in Bellingen, is that the Goombangia language and culture is really prominent. You know, it's really grown. And because you've got a lot to do with that, with teaching. You know, I'm very happy to tell people that you can learn the Goombangia language in high school, in primary school, and for adults. And it's now seen around our place names, like Ginnegay Way. And I think that's absolutely brilliant. I think we need more of that.
2: I'm at the Taranta Festival here in Bellingen at the moment, and, you know, this is really a good atmosphere in Bellingen right now in Church Street. A young lady called Tahani Kelly did the Welcome to Country, and I've never heard her speak it so well in all my life. And she makes me so proud, like, you know, to hear young Goombangia people getting up and speaking their language and not being ashamed of the language and who they are. And that's one of the biggest things that I wanted to spread this language around, to bring back pride. Yeah. Within the Aboriginal community, and also share this language with the non-Goombangia people, so they have an understanding of where they're living and the land that they're living on and the people that lived here before, so they can understand us better.
1: Yep, exactly. I've heard you do Welcome to Countries before, and like totally in language, and I just love it. It makes me feel like, say, if I imagine I'm a visitor to this country and I'm being welcomed to it, and I feel really, really happy and welcomed, you know?
2: Yeah.
1: And what I love too is, of course, the it goes right through all First Nations, the connection to country, the recognition that we're all one, we're all part of the country. But the earth, the sky, the rivers, everything, and us are all part of the one organism. We're the one thing, and a recognition of that. And the world needs that right now, because it's been fragmented so much that we've treated nature as as an enemy or something, or an asset or something like that. And we need that sense of belonging to country and belonging to each other, you know?
2: Yeah. Well, I'm having a talk this afternoon about belonging and a connection to country at this Taranta Festival. Down along this near the stables this afternoon, there's going to be Uncle Bud, my elder, another lady called Fabry, and two young girls, one's Tahani and the other one as well. So we're going to be talking about our connection to country and our belonging to country as from an Indigenous point of view. You know, like, and so we'll be talking about that.
1: Yeah, yeah, and the Taranta Festival is like an example of that, because every culture, when you go right back to its source, every people are connected to their country and recognise the value of being connected to everything around them, including the other people. And I'll tell you what, the world needs that more than anything now, doesn't it? that connection, you know, that we're all one. If there was more of that in the world, there wouldn't be these problems going on in the world, you know what I mean, the Middle East. Because like fighting with each other. Almost like fighting with your own body, isn't it? You know, when you fight with other people, you're fighting with yourself in a way.
2: Yeah, I'd just like to thank Hayley and Salvatore, you know, for putting on such a beautiful, beautiful festival. And you can hear it in the background, the Italian, music and language, you know. People walking around with guitars on their back and mandolins and drumming, Kaya Boom doing the drumming. It's a really beautiful, and people walking around in beautiful outfits. It's a really, really, really festive atmosphere, you know, and I think that's what a lot of people need is something to bring us all together, you know what I mean?
1: Like, exactly, yeah, and music's a wonderful way of doing that, isn't it? Music and food.
2: Music and food. Dancing, yeah. Well, it'll do it. It'll do it every time.
1: Every time. If there was only more of that, yeah, we'd all be having a good time.
2: Exactly.
1: All right around the world.
2: You know, it's a pretty warm day today, but there are people still out there dancing in the sun. So, you know, hopefully they look after themselves and know their limit. All I have to say is, Daru Yalaming Balijinda, Gumbengere Jagunda. Welcome to Bellingen, Goombanga homeland, the home of Goombanga people and the home of our ancestral being known as Yuladara, Gongun and Birugun.
1: Thank you very much, Uncle Mingla. That's pretty beautiful, mate.
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1: Let me tell you something. It's the 1990s, all right? In this day and age, a man has to have choices. A man has to have a little bit of variety.
2: What are you talking about, variety? Hostages? You want to fuck some other women now? Is that what you're talking about, Mickey? Why'd you pick me up? Why'd you take me out of my fucking house and kill my parents with me? Ain't you committed to me? Where are we fucking going?
1: Just relax, all right? It's me, your lover, not some demon, not your father, all right? Relax.
2: No, you're not my fucking lover. 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
1: Mongrel Dog Show had just wrapped up. Amber, it was your first year at a very prestigious role. How was it?
2: I've spent the last, 4 years working my way up from the bottom. Like, I started by putting out dog bowls. I worked my way up to the registration desk. This year we had some illness and I just slipped in there. It's my dream, Kai. I'm living my dream. This is the best day of my life.
1: Best day of your life. Like, it is a very prestigious role. Like you said, you're slowly climbing the ranks over the years. Any, you know, nasty evil looks from people wanting that role over the years?
2: That's okay. I mean, I'm clearly better at everything than everybody else. So people would really have to come for me if they wanted to do this. I feel like today people could have laughed more at my sick burns. I crafted some jokes last night. I only found out I was doing this on Friday about the correlation between cavoodles and Bellingen housing prices, and people didn't laugh enough at that. I think it was cut a little too close to the bone.
1: Well, you did flog my microphone, so my runner just came and got another one for me. So, you had 2 days to prep. And like we were saying, it's a very prestigious thing. How are you with knowing all the breeds or knowing all the specific dogs? Because some of these dogs have a bit of a, you know, they don't call celebrities.
2: Yeah, I mean, it is a mongrel dog show. So one of the best bits is actually trying to work out which breeds have crossed with other breeds. But yeah, we've seen some local celebs. I can see one walking right past now. She won Greatest Houdini Prize. Because she's on the Bellingen Facebook page every 2 days because she keeps getting out of the yard. It's Sushi Minto. Yes, I am on the radio right now.
1: Oh, we got a love passersby just interrupting the interview going, oh, you're on the radio. So what were the actual rounds? Because there were some interesting ones. I loved, Houdini Prize.
2: Yes, so we have around, we have the first grouping is all dogs. People can come in and every dog gets awarded a prize. So our judges look at the dogs, work out what their unique qualities are, and then award prizes based on those individual qualities. So every single dog gets acknowledged for what it brings to the table.
1: So first time being involved as the MC, what's your thoughts on, you know, everyone gets a prize kind of mentality without taking away the competition?
2: Well, I think it's nice to have the first round be inclusive like that. I think where that starts to fall down is things like dress up and look alike, because I think there's a lot of gentle Steiner-esque parenting going on in this town. And like tying a bandana onto a dog and entering it into a dress up competition doesn't cut it in my book. Like, maybe you need to tell your kid that's a bit shit.
1: I like the fact you use the term Steiner-esque traditions and you're like, well, they kind of just phoned it in, you know.
2: We'll see
1: how long you do last in this role, Amber.
2: Maybe the kid needs to hear that it's not that good. Like, dogs learn, don't they?
1: Yeah, you know.
2: Maybe the kid needs to hear it.
1: So, next year, what do you think you'll change, if anything?
2: Well, I actually stepped into this role because my amazing mother, Diane, has been coordinating this show for the last 7 years.
1: Well, Diane's right here. Let's see if she wants to fill us in on how Amber went. How did Amber go today?
3: Oh, look, she was brilliant. Look, you know, it's in the genes, really, but she's come out better than me, really. I'm quite shy.
1: Oh, I know Amber's blushing as well. You can't see for an audio form, but right. Yes, we do have a little bit like, oh, shucks, Mum, you know.
2: That's not true. I should clarify, though, I did go to a Steiner-esque school, and I experienced some gentle parenting myself, so I'm allowed to criticise it.
1: Oh, okay, so you're in, you know.
2: Yeah.
1: So me being a public schooling boy, I can't say anything, you know.
2: Well, like, I went to university to study theatre because my parents encouraged me because I was very creative. Yeah. Like, maybe they should have said, that's probably not a very good life choice.
1: Well, on that note, we may throw back to the van and we'll see what happens next year as part of the Mongrel Dog Show. And Amber, thanks for chatting today.
2: Thanks, Kai.
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1: Welcome to Scouts, the world's largest youth training organisation. My name's Jeff Tozio. I'm from the 1st Bellingen Venture Unit. I'm the group leader and the section leader. You know, you want to give back. I wanted to give back for what I had gotten when I was young. I also love the outdoors. I love bushwalking and rock climbing and abseiling and all these things. And I wanted to give that back to the kids because that had a massive impact on my life. Most rewarding part, seeing people push their boundaries. You know, watching kids go out and try something, and I'm an abseiling and rock climbing instructor, and I just love to see them overcome their fear and move to another stage, and they become different people. They grow up really fast. I come away from it feeling like I've forgotten my daily troubles, if you know what I mean. You know, I come along to, and I might even be tired from big work or something, and by the end of the night, I've just had a ball, and, you know, yeah, all those memories add up to a life. If any adults would like to help, we've got adult helper roles. There's the parent support committee, but you can actually just help out as an assistant scout leader as well. And then there's activities. So someone who's interested in sailing, kayaking, rock climbing, whatever, you can come along and sort of just do that, just help run programs for that. So we're always looking for adult volunteers, and in fact, we really need a couple more. But yeah, just dip your toe in and start coming along to a few camps and doing a bit of fun stuff.
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1: Good morning, Rachel, and welcome to 2 Triple B.
2: Thank you.
1: So we're here this morning at the CWA celebration of 90 years in Bellingen, which is amazing, isn't it?
2: Yep, absolutely.
1: So what can you tell me about the CWA? What are you here doing this morning?
2: I was just here supporting, just helping them clean up and get it all organised. Yep. I'm not actually a member, but a long-time supporter.
1: Yes. You are a member of lots of other committees in the town, though. I know that. We run into each other at everything. You're a bit like me, got a bit of a finger in lots of different pies. Your family is connected with the CWA quite a bit?
2: Yes. So my grandmother was a member for more than 50 years, and my great-grandmother was a member a bit earlier than my grandmother.
1: Mm-hmm. So what's your grandmother's name was?
2: Jean Kelly.
1: Yes, and your great-grandmother?
2: Is Mary Kelly.
1: Wow. And in this shire, in the Bellingen Shire?
2: Yes, yes. Wow. Both my grandparents grew up in Bellingen.
1: That's amazing.
2: Yeah.
1: Yeah, I love hearing about these old Bellingen families. It's pretty interesting. You've got to be careful. You can't be mean to anyone because everyone's related to everyone.
2: Yes, yes, very much. And still to this day, I find out that I'm related to somebody that I didn't even realise.
1: Yeah, that's really interesting. My husband's family is a bit like that. His mum, Helen Denham, but was a tailor. Yep. So Taylor's Rise, I think that was her family farm. So we might be sort of, I mean, I'm through marriage, but still related to everyone.
2: Yes.
1: So, and your mother-in-law is here today. She's a member, is she?
2: Yes, my mother-in-law, Pauline Browning, has been a member for a very long time. Mm-hmm. My daughter, Georgia Browning, is also a member. I think she's one of the youngest members of CWA.
1: Yeah, great.
2: Yeah.
1: And so what sort of things has your mother-in-law been involved with over the years here?
2: They've done a lot of fundraising, helping out the community as well as abroad, putting together packs for different countries in need. Each week she does a craft group. So they do a lot of patchwork quilting, which then they will raffle off to raise money for certain community things.
1: They've done a bit for the hospital and stuff too, haven't they?
2: Yes.
1: Which is really good.
2: Yes.
1: And you were saying about your daughter, how old is she? So she's a member?
2: Yes, so Georgia's 17.
1: Oh.
2: Yep.
1: That's really lovely. Isn't that great? So, and how old's your mother-in-law? Maybe don't say, but over
2: 70. 70,
1: yeah. That's a good way of putting it.
2: So she's 77 this year.
1: Yeah. Isn't that beautiful to see those generations of family? And that goes back to your great-grandmother was a member.
2: Yes.
1: Yeah, that's very inspiring, isn't it?
2: It is, yeah.
1: Yeah.
2: Very special.
1: It is. It's really special. Well, it's really lovely that you could be here today, and you've put on a beautiful morning tea, the scones and the jam and cream and the pikelets and, oh, my gosh.
2: You always get a good feed from the CWA.
1: Oh, don't you? Oh, my gosh. It's fantastic. I just want to eat everything.
2: Yes.
1: And the best cup of tea I've had in a long time. So in a cup and saucer. Got to love that.
2: Yeah. And the hall's still available for people to hire as well.
1: Yeah.
2: So it's the CWA has more to do with the community than what people think.
1: They really do. I've seen that today. And the hall is in a beautiful spot. It's across from Combu, beside the ambulance station. It overlooks the river, beautiful big windows.
2: Yep.
1: And it's a really lovely space and it's quite affordable to hire. And
2: absolutely.
1: Yeah.
2: Yeah.
1: So, all right. Well, thank you so much, Rachel.
2: Thanks
1: for having a chat today.
2: Not a problem.
1: And if this has stirred anything in our listeners, if anyone has any interest, if they'd like to support the Country Women's Association or just do some craft or hang out or get some information, they can just come down. I think it's the first Monday of the month.
2: Month is the meeting.
1: Yeah, at 9:30. And there's a craft group every week on a
2: Tuesday, every second Tuesday, I think, and every Thursday.
1: All right, that's fantastic.
2: Yes.
1: Thank you so much for your time today, Rachel.
2: Not a problem, Kel.
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1: The people out there who might be thinking about moving to Ballingen, as someone who's based there, what sort of message would you pass on?
2: Please don't. I don't mean to be rude or like unwelcoming, but it's just, you think about it, like, people come to Bello and it's this nice little town and it's this nice little community, and I understand why people want to come here. I completely understand. But there's not enough work, there's not enough housing, mm-hmm. we don't have the infrastructure, and by the time the infrastructure catches up to mm-hmm. the amount of people who are wanting to come here, it's not going to be the same nice little town. Mm-hmm. Mm-hmm. It's, the community will be completely different. It'll be populated, and like, you won't be able to come down to the river and enjoy a nice day just chilling with your friends without drama and chaos and rubbish everywhere, and like, that, it'll all change. Personally, for me, what I love most here is the flora and fauna. I love the landscape, and I just love this area. There's something really special here, I think. It's going to be really heartbreaking to see it built up too much. And the community here is really beautiful too. It's such a beautiful community. And I think that a lot of people, especially people moving here from large cities, who grew up in large cities and don't have such a deep sense of community, as more people who don't share the same community values come into the space, those values will change with the population. And that's something that I think could potentially be lost as well.
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Boy, I'm having a tough time with this, I'm telling you. Maybe I'll make this load all right. You know, Flat Top got to get a little gin, then. Then we go on down in Caxton's Bottom. Down there and get us a few of them hamburgers, you know.

0: Is she really going out with him?
1: Well, there she is. 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
0: Betty, is that Jimmy's ring you're wearing?
1: Mm-hmm. Gee, it must be great riding with him.
0: Is he picking you up after school?

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0: 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Hear the voices of your community.
1: And we're out and about, Nico, around the markets, which is fantastic. What a great vibe. Still not too late to come down and enjoy an afternoon by the water. We've got Peter from the Lions Club, Yurunga. How are you, mate?
2: Thank you.
1: Now, what's the deal with the Lions? You got a lot of members?
2: Oh, we only have about 16 members, but we're active, always active. Two times a month we're in the main street doing a barbecue here every month. Doing the market, and then we're raising money for many what we think are worthwhile causes.
1: Very worthwhile, and you're always here at the markets?
2: Yep.
1: Every Sunday a month?
2: It's every second Sunday.
1: Every second Sunday of the month. Now, what do you got cooking over there today? The usual barbecue?
2: Yeah, there's sausage sizzles, there's the bacon and egg rolls, steak sandwich. Now, you can have your steaks to order.
1: That's great.
3: Looks awesome, mate. What's your favourite, mate? What do you cook up? Are you the main chef?
2: No, I fill in chef. But medium rare steaks are fantastic here. People come back and get them every week.
1: Now, what's coming up, Pete, in the future with the Lions Club? You got any big events?
2: There's two things that we're raising money for at the moment. It's the Neighbourhood Centre and the Neighbourhood Care Network. And we've resolved to give them $150 each month. It's ongoing, and that's to help them going and give them a reliable funding so that they can secure their meals and whatever they need to do what they do for the community, for the most needy in the community.
1: What a great cause that is.
2: Thank you. And trying to go bigger with that in that in Lions, I'm on the my portfolio on cabinet is hunger and homelessness, and I'm just trying to encourage all other clubs in our district, and that's a district of 65 clubs, to try and do something similar in their own communities. So all the clubs link up to a community welfare group in their own town. I'd be doing something for the most needy, I think.
1: No, well done. That's great to hear.
3: How did Lions begin, Pete?
2: It began in 1917 by Melvin Jones, who was a businessman in, it was in one of the major cities in America. And he was, if you like, a businessman with ethics, and he wanted to build up community involvement in the business communities, right. And it started from there, and there's about 1.4 million Lions worldwide now.
3: Right. Always for the hunger and the homeless?
2: Oh, no, for those, but also for other community needs. You know, we give money to schools, to kids, take them on camps, and are involved people to serve us around in most community events and we try to help wherever we can. Wherever there's a need, we try to fill the gap.
3: Well, we see the Lions around everywhere, don't we? It's one very recognisable.
2: Yeah, very recognisable. And most towns have a club. Some even have two of the bigger ones. And all looking to make life easier for everybody in the community that they live.
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1: I'm Doran Hart, former director and presenter on 2BBB FM. Over the years, so we're looking at perhaps 1986, 5, 6, I moved from being a very green local news presenter. We recorded our local news and we did it on tape, reel-to-reel tapes, and they were put on and played. And another woman and I, Olive Rich, we would sit and do the news magazine. But we didn't actually have the controls. We were sitting across the desk. And would you believe it, because my two daughters, teenagers, were part of that raw radio. One of them, we were on the same day that they were. And my youngest daughter, she was probably only 13 at the time, would sit there at the panels. We'd be terrified, the other side. And she'd point to us and say, "Right, on air now." And we'd have to read the weather and the community bulletin board and, you know, and introduce the news tape that was coming on. And it was hilarious. It really was. And there was something in me. I was so proud that it was my daughter that was actually in charge of, you know, the power that you have when you are the presenter working the panels in front of you.
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1: Hi, I'm Uta Schulenberg. I'm a local Fairfax journalist and a former Triple B presenter. Ralph Martin was our tech manager. And the tech manager, that space outside behind Studio One, it was, and the room behind that as well, was just full of wires and old cassette machines and turntables, and it was just a pile of, yeah, to my eye, a pile of mess. But Ralph seemed to find his way through it, and, you know, things would go wrong and he'd find the right bit of wire and solder it to the right bit of whatever. It was still, we were turning, you know, it was turntables and then it became CDs, so it was, yeah, the technology has changed a lot.
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1: You just performed up on stage. I just caught like the tail end of your set, by the way. It was so good, man. All right, so how did it feel up there? Was it like a nice vibe? I feel like it's kind of like a chill crowd here as well, which is good.
2: Absolutely. It's a community that I've spent the majority of my life in, and I felt a lot more comfortable than I thought I would up there. I really enjoyed it. Like, I got up there and I was a bit nervous, but I shook it off and got through with it and performed how I would have liked to perform.
1: That's sick, man. I think that's great. And are you going to school here, like Bella High kid? Or
2: I'm just doing halfway through year 12 at the moment. Oh, Bellingen, yeah. High. Been there since year 7.
1: Yeah, so when did you start like going, okay, I feel like that music is something that I want to kind of like go down that route. I want to like get connected to that.
2: I think when I was about 8 or 9, my mate in my class was playing the piano and I just asked him to teach me something. And from that point onwards, I got piano lessons. It's been about 10 years now. I'm right into the classical piano. And throughout that journey, I guess I just got exposed to different influences. And here I am. Been doing rap for a few years now as well. Just started off with poetry and then put it over a beat and had the right people around me to support the journey. And, yeah.
1: I feel like there's so few people that come from, like, a musicality background and then going into figuring out, okay, what can I do with my rhymes that can go over that? So I feel like that's kind of like a very different approach to a lot of people that come into that.
2: Absolutely, yeah. Well, I mean, everyone's approach to it is individual. It's subjective, it's music, but I do what I like and I do what I hope that other people enjoy, and it's nice to be able to perform in front of a crowd of people who have open ears and like my stuff, so I'm really happy with the turnout.
1: That's sick, man. I feel like that, like doing these types of things. I've been talking to a few people today, and it's kind of like a lot of the time in Bello, there's not like something like this to be able to do, where you feel like you can come here, just kind of hang out, and not necessarily be watched or feel like
2: commercialized somehow. Yeah. A lot of stuff is commercialized these days. All of the big doofs around here. I've actually got a gig coming up in a couple of weeks at a festival that my mate's planning, Communion, just up north in Byron, near Mullumbimby, and I like to see a festival where it's revolving around the people and the community and the art and the passion and the creativity, rather than the commercialisation and the money and that all that bullshit. I don't support that. I got paid today, but I didn't even know I was getting paid. This is, I'm here for the publicity and the passion, sharing it with the community.
1: That's awesome, man. And honestly, like, you're right with that kind of thing, because, like, half the time it's just like, oh, I'll do this gig, but I'm doing it because I'm getting paid, or I'm doing it because I don't actually want to be here. And it changes the way you approach your art with it as well.
2: Exactly, yeah. No, I feel like, for me personally, the money ruins the experience. Like, I'm writing bars on my break from work. I'm writing them when I get home after a late night. It's something that I find time to do, and it's special to me. And money is just, it's different. It's not a career of sorts. It's a passion. It's a pursuit of creativity rather than finance. Obviously you want to have money in life. You want to be able to live comfortably, but I don't think anyone should let that interfere with their passions and their hobbies. I think they should be kept completely apart.
1: That's sick, man. Honestly, legit, you got to try and just, like, keep that mindset, because so many people just don't, and they go, oh, you know what, I'm going to, like, make my art my career, and then it's just like, oh, and now it's all gone to shit. And you're like,
2: exactly. And no one likes it anymore, because it loses that authenticity, and that's what I'm all about is, I don't even have a stage name. It's Jarman. It's who I am, you know. It comes from the heart, and it's what I believe. It's what I'm trying to preach, and yeah, if the second money is involved, it's a job. It's something that you don't want to do. It's just not the same process.
1: Sick, man. I love that. A final thing as well is just like, have you had a look at some of the stalls today? You had a look at the kind of the vibe. Like, what do you reckon of this kind of like the turnout as well? I feel like it's like a decent.
2: It's been years since I've seen COVID really, I think, impacted the community vibes of Bellingen. There used to be a lot more creative festivals and a lot more gatherings and a stronger sense of community. And I feel like, yeah, after COVID, this is kind of the rehabilitation. This is the, you know, it's nurturing. It's coming back together. I think the turnout's good, man. Just seeing 100, 200 people down here. It makes my day.
1: That's awesome, man. I love that. And, last thing, I feel like there's hardly anything like this in Bello or Yeronga or anywhere around here in the Shire. Do you reckon that if more things like this were going on, that you'd want to be able to do that? Or do you reckon that there's something that Bello kind of needs that youth can kind of come and, like, do stuff and just kind of hang out in a space that's their own?
2: I don't know. Need is a funny word, but, I mean, I think everyone is enjoying their time here. Families can bring their kids out. It's an all-inclusive kind of experience. And I think for a community like Bellingen, it really is a benefit. And I think it's something that, you know, growing up in Bello, this is the essence of Bellingen, is having these kind of little gatherings. And it's sad that for a couple of years they've been disrupted by global problems. Once again, a big commercial kind of thing. I think this is the essence of Bello. This is what I like to say. I'm happy with the turnout. I think it's going really well.
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1: Hi, I'm Stephen Abel, founder of 2BBFM. I can tell you about building the world's first mud brick radio station. This happened in 1982 when we had a year from the actual grant of license to legally get on air within a year. And now in building the radio station, the world's first mud brick radio station, how are we going to lay all these mud bricks? I think it was a Monday or a Tuesday that along would come a Toyota Coaster with 19 bricklaying apprentices, these little chunky, nuggety muscle guys coming, you know, about 19, 20 years old. I can't really say, quote the words they were saying, but I can tell you it was along the lines of about the job that they faced each week carrying these mud bricks, which were like, I don't know, each one was like 20 kilos. And handling them was muddy and wet and sloppy and not at all like laying real cement blocks. And that was it. They turned up. God bless them. From our point of view, they were building the world's first mud brick radio station that was going to serve this community.
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1: Hi, I'm Julie Adams. I was the first jazz presenter at Triple B and the chairperson. I retired 10 years ago, and the board and lots of programmers from Triple B decided to send me a send-off down at the golf club. I was presented with a huge bunch of flowers, and the band that was playing the night played the theme for my show, which was something else. I was given life membership, and it was lovely. I was surrounded with all these marvellous people from Triple B, and probably that's one of the highlights of my life.
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1: All right, you are on 2 Triple B FM. We are over at the Soyland Music and Arts Festival. There's a whole bunch of acts on the main stage today, but one thing that's really stood up for me today is the entertainment in between the acts. So, with me to talk all about it, I have local comedian Kelly Mack. Kel, welcome.
2: Kai, great to be here. And I love that introduction as the entertainment between the acts.
1: Well, I could say, like, you know, the space filler or something
2: the entertainment that's not really the entertainment while we're waiting for the entertainment we're all waiting for.
1: The person to, you know, dull this awkward silence.
2: Nice, so to speak. Nice, Kai.
1: Yeah, I know. So your name just keeps on popping up on the Mid-North Coast. Popping up with gigs over in Bellow, in Coffs. You've been doing a whole bunch of festivals around the country as well. So let's go back to the start. What got you to the point where you're like, you know, people find me humorous, I'm going to do this for a living?
2: Well, it happened when I turned 50, mate. I decided to chuck in the boring job and decide to become a stand-up comedian.
1: Mm.
2: A lot of people applauded, not the reaction of my husband.
1: And why not? Because of the late nights and the life on the road?
2: Oh, the dodgy pay, you know, the vaguely defined career path. But also, it was good to get me out of the house as well. I felt I was stagnating in what I was doing, which was very much administration, legal, that kind of stuff.
1: So I guess that would have been a wealth of material.
2: Oh, a lot.
1: A lot.
2: A lot. I also have 3 sons. I've been married for over 30 years.
1: Mm.
2: Yeah, and I have to say that the 30th anniversary, Kai, that's a delightful one.
1: Mm.
2: It is. A lot of them are crap, you know. Your listeners will know that.
1: People, you know, racked them up on such communication.
2: But, you know, on the 30th one, you'd go to a bit of trouble, you know, you spring for the restaurant and maybe the seafood platter for 2, and you talk about the years you've had together, you tiptoe through the memories, and at some point your eyes meet across the table and you realise that this person is thinking exactly the same thing as you, and that is, this person is now worth more dead to me than alive, you know. I can only wish for you the joy that my husband and I felt in that moment.
1: So I like, you go straight to the life insurance, or you go to
2: super.
1: It
2: wraps up,
1: yes,
2: darling.
1: Straight to the super. Cool. Yeah.
2: You know, but look, what can I say? You know, you got to look at the realities. Like, I'm glad we have our own car, because at my age, according to the stats, I'll be divorced soon.
1: Yeah.
2: So at least I'll have somewhere to live. You know?
1: So I'm glad you switched into a profession that it doesn't have a great super part, I have to say, you know, going into the arts.
2: I don't think comedians can spell super, let alone have any. Super, what is that? It's a nice idea. That's what it is.
1: Yeah.
2: We're trying. The industry is starting to look after its own. So.
1: Yeah. Well, before I turn the mics off, we were talking about, you know, the content that the Mid-North Coast laps up. We're talking about the difference between Bellow and Coffs Harbour, because you've been doing a lot of gigs in both areas.
2: Yeah.
1: One thing that's been a huge divide is your federal government and politics.
2: Or politics, yeah.
1: You know?
2: Yeah.
1: So, like, how far do you go down the routine where you're like, oh, okay, this is, you know, room for national supporters. Maybe I shouldn't, you know, bag out Barnaby Joyce or something like that.
2: Oh, well, we're all going to bag out Barnaby Joyce. You know, it doesn't matter where you are. You could be standing in the middle of Armidale and bag him out and get a laugh. Now, what you're looking for are the common things.
1: Yeah.
2: So, in the last federal election, the winner was the electorate.
1: Mm.
2: Okay? I was like a witch cackling on that lounge, you know, as little Anthony Green was delivering the results. You know, and there's been a shock 2.2% swing against...

0: her political career is in tatters. Now, everyone can relate to that, Kai, you know, because I believe that elections are where the Australian people come together to exercise their democratic right to give these smug, self-entitled gits the ass-kick they so richly deserve. Now, who can't get around that?
1: Well, you come across quite educated with, you know, the reading and, you know, the news consumption that you take.
0: That's
1: in
0: all
1: about
0: it takes here on the Mid-North Coast, Kai. I read. It's my big secret. Don't tell anyone.
1: Like, do you find you have to know, like, your topic inside and out to take it on as a comedian?
0: It depends what angle you're going to take.
1: Yeah.
0: Yeah, and I don't think that you should be going down a particularly complicated angle. But as I said, you know, there are some aspects that we can all... like queuing up on election day, the democracy sausage. These are all things.
1: That old chestnut. That one, people pull out and stand up.
0: The rich get richer, the poor get the picture. That kind of stuff. Now, when I do like a one-hour show, then I will start to delve into things. And you put that in your advertising material, and as you start to get a following, as I am, I'm going to say it, as I am, then people already know what they're coming along to see. So if they go and say, well, she was talking about menopause, it's like, well, look at the title, Kelly Mack, Wrong Side of 50. It says that on the poster in big pink letters. So there you go.
1: Well, the Wrong Side of 50, you have been doing this show for a while. You've just, you know, getting into the point that you're working on new material. How is it going from a successful show and then scrapping it and then starting it fresh?
0: Well, I'll tell you when I've done that, Kai. I haven't done show number two yet, but I'm having a writing sabbatical up in Bris Vegas where I'll be writing during the day and gigging at night, because I'll let you in a little secret. Every comedian walks onto that stage thinking that they have just written the funniest joke ever, but you need a live audience to assure you that that is not the case, and back to the drawing board. So it takes a while for you to polish your bits.
1: Yeah.
0: And I mean that in a very nice writing way, before you can unleash it in a one-hour show and ask people to pay money.
1: Awesome. Well, we are at the Soydam Music Festival. You do have to go and polish your bits in between the set. So I should let you get back to it. But Kelly Mack, when are we going to see you back at the Cedar Bar for another comedy night?
0: I think you're going to see me back there in about a month or so. I'll reach out to the Cedar Bar. I do love them, and I do. And I'm going to give a plug for Coffs Comedy, because without them, a lot of the local comedians, we wouldn't get airtime. Good on them.
1: Yeah, awesome. Well, for people who want to check out more, check out Kelly Mack on the socials. Kel Mack, thank you so much.
0: Always a pleasure, Kai.
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1: Hi, I'm Betty and I'm from Northern Ireland, but I've been in Australia since 1963 and I never heard Irish music until I moved to Bellingen.
2: And what was the feeling when you first heard it?
1: Fabulous. And I'm just loving it. And I also play drums and percussion of all sorts, and I play the Irish drum, the Irish bodhrán.
2: And you've lived in Bellingen for quite some time. How does the place change when the festival comes to town?
1: Oh, a lot of people come in, and it's really, really good. It's just a lively town, and everybody's really good. Good neighbours, good friends, and you just talk to everybody.
2: How long have you lived here in Bellingen?
1: Since the early 70s. My kids went to school here. And I'm really happy here.
2: I mean, what's the most exciting thing for you this weekend? Do you know what's coming up, or do you like to just wander around and see what happens?
1: Because I play African music and drums and djembes, and the fellow that teaches us, he knows I have good rhythm, he lets me do whatever I like. And I really love that.
2: And you get up on stages sometimes and jam with other people.
1: Oh, yeah. Oh, yeah. I had a great time. I don't usually come out at night.
2: Well, thank you, and I hope to see you around the festival and maybe on the drums on a stage somewhere.
1: Oh, we play Irish music every Saturday round at Kambu, that street where all the coffee shops are at the very end. We've been doing that for years. 1 o'clock, whoever turns up, turns up. They have Uilleann pipes, they have tin whistles, they have mandolins, they have guitars. It's just a session. Keeps me young. Yeah. Even though I'm older.
2: I knew you were the lady to speak to.
1: Thank you.
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tell me who's that riding? John the Revelator, tell me who's that riding? John the Revelator, tell me who's that riding? John the Revelator wrote the book of the seventh seal. Who's that riding? John the Revelator, tell me who's that riding? John the Revelator, well, who's that riding? John the Revelator wrote the book of the seventh seal. You know, God walked down in the cool of the day, called Adam by his name, and he refused to answer because he's naked and ashamed. Who's

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You know Christ had 12 apostles and 3 led away. Say, watch with me 1 hour till I go yon and pray. Tell me who's that writing, John the Revelator. Tell me who's that writing, John the Revelator. Who's that writing, John the Revelator? Wrote the book of the seven seas. Who's that writing, John the Revelator? Tell me who's that writing, John the Revelator. Who's that writing, John the Revelator? Wrote the book of the seven seas. Christ came on the Easter morning. Mary and Martha was down to see. Go tell my disciples to meet me in Galilee. Tell me who's writing, John the Revelator. Tell me who's writing, John the Revelator.

0: running down the river. 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Lady, wrote the book of the seven seas.
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2: Good morning, I'm Kelly Small, and I'm here with another amazing stallholder at the Bellingen Show. Would you like to introduce yourself?
3: Yeah, it's Riley at Flow Local. We're a local spring water family business delivering locally with all your hydration needs.
2: That's awesome. And so how long has Flow Local been going?
3: We've been going around, started in end of 2017.
2: Okay.
3: And just, yeah, delivering locally to homes and businesses.
2: Yep. And is it something that, you know, people are really interested in? I have had your water. It is really beautiful.
3: Yeah.
2: So, yeah.
3: Yeah, so it's just something we can, anyone that drinks water is who we can help.
2: Yep.
3: Get you hydrated through summer or winter.
2: Yeah, that's
3: just
2: awesome.
3: Just keep you flowing.
2: Yeah. So you're at the Bellingen Show today and I can see that you have some water on ice. Are you giving those away to some lucky locals?
3: Yeah, if you want to come taste our water, just come say g'day and we'll get you guys in, get your bottle of water and keep you going.
2: That's great. It's really lovely to see a local business. I know that you guys have actually, bought a beautiful home in the area, and it's nice to see Bellingen businesses supporting Bellingen. So thank you so much for being here at the show.
3: No, thank you. Thanks for your time.
2: All right. Thank you. Bye. Awesome.
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Where else would you want to be? Attuned into the Shire.

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1: Hi everyone, I'm here today with Michael Kemp, who is our new member for Oxley, and he's here at the Bellingen Show having a quick interview with me for 2 Triple B. How are you today, Michael?
2: Yeah, great, thanks, and I really appreciate coming on air, Kristen.
1: No problem. So we're really keen to kind of hear your feelings or experiences so far at the show and in Bellingen as well. Is this your first time in Bellingen? You've been to Bellingen before?
2: Yeah, I love coming up here. You know, every time you turn off the highway and you see the really green grass, and as a farmer, you get a little bit jealous, and, you know, further down south, the grass isn't quite as green.
1: Not quite as lush.
2: Yeah. Some of the nice dairy farms on the way up, and getting up into the, you know, into the tablelands and seeing all the beautiful environment up there. It's a fantastic place to be.
1: So you're a farmer. What kind of farming do you do, Michael?
2: I come from a long line of beef farmers, and we've got a property that's been in the family for a few generations, up in the headwaters of the Macleay. Yeah.
1: And have you ever been part of a cattle showing at a show before?
2: No, we don't have a stud. We're growers, so we have cows and calves, and they get sold as a weaner. So I know lots and lots of people, and my second cousin is here showing his cattle.
1: Yeah, fab.
2: But all the schools, I love seeing the schools, you know, parading their cattle, and they spend so much time preparing the cattle, and it's beautiful to see them out there in the ring.
1: So as a new member, you're kind of getting around your electorate and kind of getting to know people and having a bit of a g'day. Agricultural show is one of those things where you kind of find an opportunity to kind of talk to your electorate and get a feeling for, you know, what's happening across the region?
2: Yeah, country shows are one of my favourite parts of the job. I've just done a video actually regarding the country shows and being here, right here at Bellingen. You know, the people up in the mid-north coast, they get out to the shows. They it's an experience for the kids to go on the rides, or the students to show their cattle or jump their horses or show their chickens or they've been working on, or cook some cakes. So, you know, I love getting around into the pavilion, seeing the flowers and all the people getting out and about. It's a wonderful experience for people in the country.
1: So, highlights for today. Is there anything you're keen to see if you can get away?
2: Yeah. Normally, I head to all the pavilions and have a look. And I think the highlight of the experience for me is always the Grand Parade. You get to see the horses and the cattle, and then you come off the Grand Parade, and all the kids scatter and hit Sideshow Alley. So, that's probably the most favourite experience, is the kids coming off the, you know, from being made to sit there with their parents, looking at all the animals, and then jumping into Sideshow Alley.
1: All right, well, thank you so much for chatting with me today, and hoping to maybe have you on air sometime again in the future at 2BBB FM.
2: No worries, thanks for having me.
1: Thanks so much, Michael, and hopefully we'll be chatting soon.
2: Yeah, that'd be great. Thanks for the invite.
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1: Hi, I'm Googs. I'm the only presenter presenting today that was presenting back in 1983 when we started. We had a great sports programmer called Chris Culver, and he used to call Group 2 Rugby League, and one of the best callers I've ever heard of a match. He was just like John O'Reilly in the old ABC days. You knew what was happening in the game. You could see it in your mind's eye. He was so good at doing it. And we used to do the 3 o'clock game on a Sunday every week for 2 or 3 years. Might have been 4 years, back in the time when Bellingen won nearly every year.
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1: Hello, I'm Lewis Donaldson. A Victorian man has been arrested by counter-terrorism police over allegations he is a member of ISIS. The 65-year-old was arrested during a raid of a home in Carlton this morning. Police allege he pledged allegiance to ISIS and acted as an online propagandist. Acting Assistant Commissioner Paula Hudson details the allegations.
2: The videos, photographs, audio files and documents contain messages relating to abhorrent content, being executions, mass murder, torture and propaganda, as well as information about avoiding detection from law enforcement, along with instructional guides on how to conduct mass casualty attacks.
1: The investigation is ongoing. A $1 million reward has been offered for any information about missing toddler Gus Lamont 1 year after he disappeared from his family's rural property. South Australian Premier Peter Malinauskas says they were matching the highest reward ever issued in the state's history for information that would lead to finding a body or a criminal conviction. Australian rock legend and Rose Tattoo frontman Angry Anderson has died, aged 79. His family and bandmates said he passed away surrounded by loved ones. Rose Tattoo's hits included Bad Boy for Love, Rock and Roll Outlaw, and We Can't Be Beaten. President Donald Trump has told the United Nations General Assembly he faces a big decision on whether to strike Iran again or pursue a peace deal. According to state media, the Iranians put forward conditions for reopening the Strait of Hormuz, which included the immediate lifting of the US's naval blockade. Speaking ahead of confirmation of the meeting, US President Donald Trump says the US may annihilate Iran.
3: I have a big decision to make. Will a deal be made with Iran that lets them rebuild and create a far greater country than it ever was before, maybe one of the greatest in the Middle East or even the world? Or do I annihilate the Islamic Republic?
1: An advocacy group says the rising cost of having a family is eating into Australia's prosperity and future. Speaking at the National Press Club, CEO of The Parenthood, Georgie Dent, appealed to the nation's parents.
4: Struggling under these conditions does not mean you are failing. No parent can meditate their way out of a childcare desert, or meal prep their way out of housing stress, or time manage their way into a 25th hour. When millions of families face the same obstacles, it is not a personal failure. It's a policy failure with profound economic and social consequences.
1: To sports, Sydney Swans vice-captain Isaac Heaney says he's looking forward to addressing his teammates after the club's five suspended players made their return to the Swans headquarters. Heaney, Chad Warner, Nick Blakey, James Jordan and Riley Bice appeared at Swans HQ for the first time since being banned for breaching club standards in August. And the far north Queensland city of Townsville is making final preparations for the friendly match between the Socceroos and Brazil on Friday. State Minister for Multicultural Affairs Fiona Simpson has told The Wire the event will activate more than the state's economy.
5: It builds such a fantastic buzz in the community. It brings so much joy. And the good news, it's also going to bring Queensland to the world, because I think these matches will draw fans from Australia and the globe, and that's going to be really good for the local economy, as well as sports fans having a wonderful time.
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0: 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This is John Valens.
1: Every Monday morning, it's nice and easy favourites.
2: It's a beautiful day.
0: That is the most ridiculous thing I've ever heard in my life. Oh, no.

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1: The spring plant fair coming up very soon. Can you tell me how many plant fairs you've been to in Bellingen?
2: Well, that's a hard one, but over probably 32 years running, so that's two a year, so over 60.
1: 64, okay. And what's the what's your go-to plan? What's something that we can all put in that's going to work?
2: That's a good one. There's so many. I just grow native plants. If you ask me about small plants, lamandras come to mind. There's lots of different types of lamandras. Not just the big creek bank ones, but lots of very ornamental ones. Trees. There's so many lovely local trees that we just don't use enough of. Foam bark, for instance, the jaggera. That's a beautiful tree, beautiful in foliage.
1: And if people want to order with you before the plant fair, can they do that or just turn up on the day?
2: They can absolutely order from me. They can. I do have a Facebook site and my phone number's there. And
1: will we find that under Boggy Creek Nursery?
2: Boggy Creek Natives.
1: Boggy Creek Natives. Great. All right. Well, I hope it's another great plant fair for you.
2: Thank you.
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1: Good morning, I'm Laura Devoy. Iran's president says his country will never bend the knee to those who seek to bully it. Masoud Pezeshkian directly addressed US President Donald Trump during his speech at the UN General Assembly. The BBC's Nada Tawfiq is in New York.
2: Iran's president opened his speech telling the assembly that while President Trump had described his country as terrorists, it had been the victim of terrorism. President Pezeshkian then held up pictures of Iran's former supreme leader Ayatollah Ali Khamenei and children killed in a school in Minab, saying the U.S. and Israel had assassinated them in violation of international law. At that, the sole U.S. official watching the speech walked out of the hall. Mr. Pezeshkian reiterated that Iran did not seek a nuclear weapon. Despite the war of words, the two sides have made contact here on the sidelines of the UN General Assembly.
1: The Prime Minister says a new bilateral security agreement affirms Australia's commitment to Ukraine. Anthony Albanese and President Volodymyr Zelensky signed the agreement on the sidelines of the UN General Assembly. It will see Canberra provide additional support to Ukraine, including $45 million in Australian Defence Force equipment, $10 million for Ukraine's Energy Support Fund, and $5 million in humanitarian assistance. Australia will also join the Maritime Capability Coalition for Ukraine to support the development of the country's navy. Australia is expected to face international backlash to proposed restrictions to the working holiday maker visas. Under the changes announced last week, second-year working holiday maker visas will be capped at 45,000, while third-year visas will be slashed by more than 80%. 5,000 working holiday makers will stay in Australia, down from 31,000. The Backpacker and Youth Tourism Advisory Panel's Simon Westaway told National Radio News the crackdown poses major risks to regional economies.
3: We're hearing it internationally now, increase our visas, with them making it very difficult to get visas processed. And what we're now seeing is the full impact. Real concerns around the agriculture sector right through our regions and even our remote parts of Australia, which are really used to having and need to have large numbers of backpackers coming in to not only stay, but also importantly work in these areas.
1: The cost of groceries has risen by 7%. Consumer Group Choice's latest survey priced a base basket of items, including fruit, milk, rice and beef mince, at all four major supermarket chains. The average cost went up by $2.79 between March and June. About half of the overall increase came from strawberries, which were 37% more expensive on average. Australians are being asked to get behind groundbreaking research projects this World Cancer Research Day. The theme of this year's event is Advancing Cancer Research Together. It emphasises the collaborative role of patients, researchers, policymakers and healthcare communities. Members of the public can visit the Olivia Newton-John Cancer Research Centre in Melbourne this afternoon to hear from leading researchers. Turning to sport in cricket, South Australia has defeated Tasmania by 7 runs in the One Day Cup. SA posted 383 runs. Matthew Gilkes was unbeaten on 97 off 65 deliveries. Jordan Silk responded with 142, but Tasmania fell just short of the target. And in basketball, the Cairns Taipans have held off a fast-finishing Tasmania Jackjumpers. The Taipans led by 20 points during the second quarter, but the Jackjumpers came back to trail by just 1 point at half-time. Cairns held on in the second half, the final score 93-87.
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1: A lot of stuff to do around these areas. Not just coming, you can ride bikes, you can go fishing, you can go swimming, you can go sailing. We've got guys here that do some tours around Coffs Harbour and Dorigo. Love the bike.
2: How are you, mate?
1: Love the bike.
2: Yeah, she's nice, isn't she? Nice and shiny.
1: Oh, beautiful. And, yeah, bit of polish in that.
2: Yeah, about 6.5 hours worth, mate.
1: Ah, very nice.
2: Joys of having black.
3: Yeah.
1: Ah, it's good.
3: No, it's good.
1: You enjoying the markets?
2: Yeah, I love the markets, mate. We try and come every month.
1: You local?
2: Yes, we live in Repton.
1: Nice. Yeah. And you get out there, out and about on this. Is this the only bike you got?
2: At the moment, mate, yeah. We've got a bus as well, which carries 12 passengers, and we sort of, on the bigger days, do tours with both of them. They swap between the both of them all day, so everyone gets a go.
1: Good stuff. Yeah. All right. Well, keep moving.
2: No worries, mate.
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1: Good morning, I'm Laura Devoy. Iran's president says his country will never bend the knee to those who seek to bully it. Masoud Pezeshkian directly addressed US President Donald Trump during his speech at the UN General Assembly. The BBC's Nada Tawfiq is in New York.
2: Iran's president opened his speech telling the assembly that while President Trump had described his country as terrorists, it had been the victim of terrorism. President Pezeshkian then held up pictures of Iran's former supreme leader Ayatollah Ali Khamenei and children killed in a school in Minab, saying the U.S. and Israel had assassinated them in violation of international law. At that, the sole U.S. official watching the speech walked out of the hall. Mr. Pezeshkian reiterated that Iran did not seek a nuclear weapon. Despite the war of words, the two sides have made contact here on the sidelines of the UN General Assembly.
1: The Prime Minister says a new bilateral security agreement affirms Australia's commitment to Ukraine. Anthony Albanese and President Volodymyr Zelensky signed the agreement on the sidelines of the UN General Assembly. It will see Canberra provide additional support to Ukraine, including $45 million in Australian Defence Force equipment, $10 million for Ukraine's Energy Support Fund, and $5 million in humanitarian assistance. Australia will also join the Maritime Capability Coalition for Ukraine to support the development of the country's navy. Australia is expected to face international backlash to proposed restrictions to the working holiday maker visas. Under the changes announced last week, second-year working holiday maker visas will be capped at 45,000, while third-year visas will be slashed by more than 80%. 5,000 working holiday makers will stay in Australia, down from 31,000. The Backpacker and Youth Tourism Advisory Panel's Simon Westaway told National Radio News the crackdown poses major risks to regional economies.
3: We're hearing it internationally now, increase our visas, with them making it very difficult to get visas processed. And what we're now seeing is the full impact. Real concerns around the agriculture sector, right through our regions and even our remote parts of Australia, which are really used to having and need to have large numbers of backpackers coming in to not only stay, but also importantly work in these areas.
1: The cost of groceries has risen by 7%. Consumer Group Choice's latest survey priced a base basket of items, including fruit, milk, rice and beef mince, at all four major supermarket chains. The average cost went up by $2.79 between March and June. About half of the overall increase came from strawberries, which were 37% more expensive on average. Australians are being asked to get behind groundbreaking research projects this World Cancer Research Day. The theme of this year's event is Advancing Cancer Research Together. It emphasises the collaborative role of patients, researchers, policymakers and healthcare communities. Members of the public can visit the Olivia Newton-John Cancer Research Centre in Melbourne this afternoon to hear from leading researchers. Turning to sport in cricket, South Australia has defeated Tasmania by 7 runs in the One Day Cup. SA posted 383 runs. Matthew Gilkes was unbeaten on 97 of 65 deliveries. Jordan Silk responded with 142, but Tasmania fell just short of the target. And in basketball, the Cairns Taipans have held off a fast-finishing Tasmania Jackjumpers. The Taipans led by 20 points during the second quarter, but the Jackjumpers came back to trail by just 1 point at half time. Cairns held on in the second half, the final score 93-87.
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1: I'm here at the Dogo Youthy with Leonie, and we are enjoying painting the blue tree today as part of October Mental Health Awareness Month. So can you tell me a little bit about the project, Leonie?
2: So the Blue Tree Project originated in Western Australia, and many remote and rural areas don't talk about mental health. And so it's a way to start a conversation, to say it's okay to not be okay. So the vibrancy of the colour starts a conversation with people talking about mental health and seeking help and talking to people, just if they're struggling or they know someone who's struggling, just to have a conversation.
1: So specifically today, I've seen this blue tree outside that everyone's been getting in with paintbrushes. So how does that work? Where did you guys even find the tree?
2: So the tree came from, I spotted a tree driving past the property, and fortunately Christine, my colleague, knew the people who own the property. So we went up there the other day and cut off a branch to paint, and it went from there. We borrowed a ute to get it here and set it up, ready to go. And it's a specific colour that they use. It's Billie Jean blue, and it's beautiful. It's vibrant. You can see it from the distance. We are hoping in the future that maybe a couple of farmers with dead trees along the roadside might get involved and paint a blue tree, and we're happy to maybe help out with the paint for that.
1: Yeah, I noticed we've got a little working bee here. It's people of all different ages. We've got kids, we've got adults, we've got teenagers, we've even got dogs monitoring, supervising. So bringing people together in the community, how did you get the word out?
2: So a lot of social media, word of mouth. We did a few extra posts this morning to get people here. A little tricky on the long weekend, but we've got a nice turnout, and yeah, we're pretty happy with how it's all going.
1: So once the tree's painted, looking to actually have that on display in Dorigo, that's kind of the hope, isn't it?
2: Yes, so we want it to be a focus point that people see in town, and with a little, we're hoping to get a small plaque or a description of what it's all about, so people can read that and talk about it, and you know, or they drive past and go, oh look, there's another blue tree. There's quite a few around the country. I think they're up to 1,036 trees at the moment.
1: So the dream is to actually have it on the main street. I know there's a few things around council and jumping through hoops. Where would you actually like to position it?
2: So the idea is that where the old pear tree was coming into town, in one of the tree boxes there, that the pear tree was damaged beyond salvageability, and we're hoping that it'll go in there, and we have to get a DA into council for that. Mm-hmm. So in the meantime, it will just be out the front of the neighbourhood centre in town.
1: So we're here at the UC, which is a kind of a heart of the community for young people.
2: Yep.
1: So the UC, are you guys still having drop-in where people
2: yes,
1: can drop
2: we
1: in
2: do have drop-in. It's drop-ins. It's really growing, and the youth, the young people around Dorigo really enjoy drop-in. We average between 16 and 20 young people each drop-in, which is great because that's almost 20% of the high school population.
1: Yeah.
2: But we do have homeschool kids and homeschooled young people and young people from Chrysalis as well. So it's not just the local high school. It's a diverse group of young people that come in, and they enjoy drop-in and they get to cook and then sometimes we get to go on activities during the school holidays.
1: Fantastic. So young people coming in and during drop-in, it's something that they can just come in at any point. There's no kind of having to book in or anything like that?
2: No, there's no booking in. You just pop on in and say hello, stop, have a game of pool, play the piano, have a chat if you want to. There's free Wi-Fi that everyone can access. And cooking, the kitchen, it's often nice. Some of the young people get involved with the cooking, and then they tell you about their day.
1: So volunteers, adult volunteers helping out the UC, is this something where it's a little bit more of a volunteer-run program?
2: It is a volunteer-run program, and we're always looking for volunteers.
1: Yeah, sure.
2: Yes, and so the volunteers that we do have are amazing. You know, week in, week out, we've got people showing up just to be available so it can stay open.
1: So if someone's keen to become a UC volunteer, what do they do?
2: So they could pop on into the neighbourhood centre and pick up a volunteer information pack and application form, and then they come in for a small interview. Working with children check is a must. And just to see what their expectations are or what role they'd like to play. Some people want to volunteer just for events. Some people just can maybe do once a month, once a week, twice a year. There's no expectation that you be here every week or anything like that. Just anyone who wants to help out. So we have someone who does the garden, for example. They volunteer their time to come and work on the garden.
1: Well, thank you so much for talking to me today.
2: Great, thank you so much.
1: Thank you.
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1: Hey, look who's back!
2: Oh, hey there, Lizard. You haven't been around here in ages, little fella.
1: I had a dream last night, and Lizard, you were in it. It was the weirdest dream.
3: Not another one of your dreams. It's so boring hearing about other marsupials' dreams.
1: But not my dreams. My dreams are fascinating, aren't they? 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
1: Little lizard, save the day by dancing. Oh, that makes no sense.
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1: That's not art.
0: Hey, you've got no rhythm. Anyway,

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1: Good morning, I'm Laura Devoy. Iran's president says his country will never bend the knee to those who seek to bully it. Masoud Pezeshkian directly addressed US President Donald Trump during his speech at the UN General Assembly. The BBC's Nada Tawfiq is in New York.
2: Iran's president opened his speech telling the assembly that while President Trump had described his country as terrorists, it had been the victim of terrorism. President Pezeshkian then held up pictures of Iran's former supreme leader Ayatollah Ali Khamenei and children killed in a school in Minab, saying the U.S. and Israel had assassinated them in violation of international law. At that, the sole U.S. official watching the speech walked out of the hall. Mr. Pezeshkian reiterated that Iran did not seek a nuclear weapon. Despite the war of words, the two sides have made contact here on the sidelines of the UN General Assembly.
1: The Prime Minister says a new bilateral security agreement affirms Australia's commitment to Ukraine. Anthony Albanese and President Volodymyr Zelensky signed the agreement on the sidelines of the UN General Assembly. It will see Canberra provide additional support to Ukraine, including $45 million in Australian Defence Force equipment, $10 million for Ukraine's Energy Support Fund, and $5 million in humanitarian assistance. Australia will also join the Maritime Capability Coalition for Ukraine to support the development of the country's navy. Australia is expected to face international backlash to proposed restrictions to the working holiday maker visas. Under the changes announced last week, second-year working holiday maker visas will be capped at 45,000, while third-year visas will be slashed by more than 80%. 5,000 working holiday makers will stay in Australia, down from 31,000. The Backpacker and Youth Tourism Advisory Panel's Simon Westaway told National Radio News the crackdown poses major risks to regional economies.
3: We're hearing it internationally now, increased our visas, with them making it very difficult to get visas processed. And what we're now seeing is the full impact. Real concerns around the agriculture sector right through our regions and even our remote parts of Australia, which are really used to having and need to have large numbers of backpackers coming in to not only stay, but also importantly work in these areas.
1: The cost of groceries has risen by 7%. Consumer Group Choice's latest survey priced a base basket of items, including fruit, milk, rice and beef mince, at all four major supermarket chains. The average cost went up by $2.79 between March and June. About half of the overall increase came from strawberries, which were 37% more expensive on average. Australians are being asked to get behind groundbreaking research projects this World Cancer Research Day. The theme of this year's event is Advancing Cancer Research Together. It emphasises the collaborative role of patients, researchers, policymakers and healthcare communities. Members of the public can visit the Olivia Newton-John Cancer Research Centre in Melbourne this afternoon to hear from leading researchers. Turning to sport in cricket, South Australia has defeated Tasmania by 7 runs in the One Day Cup. SA posted 383 runs. Matthew Gilkes was unbeaten on 97 of 65 deliveries. Jordan Silk responded with 142, but Tasmania fell just short of the target. And in basketball, the Cairns Taipans have held off a fast-finishing Tasmania Jackjumpers. The Taipans led by 20 points during the second quarter, but the Jackjumpers came back to trail by just 1 point at half time. Cairns held on in the second half, the final score 93-87.
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6: Hello and welcome to Cinemascape, your show on the radio about the movies. This week we have three new films for you. First, a dystopian Brazil is sending its elders in remote colonies until a rebellious 77-year-old lady refuses and escapes. This is The Blue Trail. Then it's another senior lady's decision that's at stake, this time in France, in Bon Voyage Marie. Finally, French director Cédric Clapiche brings us back in time to meet the most impressive impressionists. This is Color of Times. A And you're listening to Cinemascape. My name is Laurent Clerc, and today I'm joined with by Evie Donnelly. How are you, Evie?
7: I'm very well, thank you.
6: Good. And Brenton Trent Brown, how are you, Ben?
8: Oh, I'm very well, thanks. My name is Ben.
6: Your name is Ben. And you're going to start with The Blue Trail. So
8: I am,
6: coming
8: yeah.
6: from Brazil.
8: Yes.
6: We don't have many Brazilian films. Today is going to be an international number. So how was it?
8: Really, really good. And look, if you're in the mood to go to the movies and you have the feeling like you really, really want to see a movie about an odyssey of some sort, but you either don't have 3 hours to watch Christopher Nolan's The Odyssey, have I got the film for you. Not only is The Blue Trail the story of a woman undertaking a journey to realize a dream before the chance is taken away from her, you could literally watch The Blue Trail twice in the time that it would take you to watch The Odyssey once. And speaking of watching The Blue Trail twice, that is the exalted position that I find myself in. I got to rewatch it to help me prepare for this review, but I initially saw it over a year ago at the 2025 Sydney Film Festival. It played in the official competition at that festival after winning the Grand Jury Prize, which is essentially second place, at the 2025 Berlin Film Festival. It also played in the recently wrapped 2026 Spanish and Latin American Film Festival. And it's now finally getting a general release, and better late than never, because this is a truly lovely film with another awesome older female protagonist after Caye Melliger earlier this year, which I reviewed. It's directed by Brazilian director Gabriel Mascaro, who previously made Neon Bull, about a rodeo bull handler who dreams of designing women's clothing. Actually a really good film. I've seen that film.
7: I am taking notes.
8: He also made Divine Love, about a religious clerk at a births, deaths and marriages registry who tries to talk couples out of divorcing, which I haven't seen, but is apparently pretty good. So The Blue Trail is set in a Brazil of the future, where outwardly the government promises that the future is for everyone and provides its older population with fake gold medals for achievement, attaches ridiculous golden metallic laurels to their homes, and spouts empty platitudes about them being national treasures. In reality, the government, in an attempt to promote national productivity, gives custody of elders to their children once they reach a certain age, meaning they can't travel or make purchases without their children's permission, before rounding them up and shipping them off to a location known only as the colony. Teresa, played by Denise Feinberg, is 77 years old, and though she has a steady job working in a factory where they slaughter caimans for their meat, she's caught out when the government lowers the age for colony relocation from 80 to 75 years of age. In her final days of freedom, Teresa decides to strike out and journey up the Amazon to fulfill a lifelong wish to fly in an aeroplane. On her odyssey, instead of a cyclops, Circe and Calypso, Teresa will encounter Cadu, played by Rodrigo Santoro, a loner operating his own boat shipping items up and down the river, Ludomir, played by the mononymous actor Adanillo, a mechanic and gambling addict, and Roberta, played by Miriam Socaris, an atheist nun who, even though she's also of an age that would normally see her sent to the colony, she's bought her freedom by selling electronic Bibles to the faithful along the river. Instead of the Trojan horse and Scylla and Charybdis, Teresa will encounter river, jungle, vibrantly coloured fighting fish, and a snail whose trails of blue slime have a psychedelic effect when dropped in one's eye. Yeah. So
7: sign me up.
6: Exactly. And that sounds amazing. And I think, you know, I think Brazil as the backdrop of any of those type of films is usually stunning. How do they do with the scenery? Do you feel transported into those worlds?
8: It is a beautiful looking film. And there are two parts to it, like the slum towns, the futuristic slum towns and the river. I mean, it's undoubtedly a low or lower budget film set in working class towns and villages along the Amazon. But the film presents a view of the future which is credible despite the lower budget, if a little sinister, with its frequent public announcements of prosperity that may or may not be real, and moving billboards of people smiling wide, toothy smiles in front of positive but essentially meaningless government jargon. But then it gets out onto the river and it becomes this absolutely gorgeous film with this fantastic cinematography by Guillermo Garza and this quietly thrilling and ultimately uplifting story about this older woman's desire to escape her government-mandated fate. Like Maria Angeles and Caye Melliger, there's something inspiring about Teresa that makes her a protagonist that is really easy to root for, even beyond the sympathy you naturally have for a person like her in the situation she's in.
6: And how does work the chemistry between her and the random people she meets along the river?
8: I'm thrilled that you brought it up. The performances in this film are like uniformly fantastic, and she gets to have like a little bit of a special relationship with every one of the characters that she meets. But in particular, when Teresa encounters Roberta, there's a deep friendship that blossoms between these two older women that is incredibly heartwarming, and it's driven by the fantastic performances of both Denise Feinberg and Miriam Socaris. In terms of story, perhaps like Silent Friend from a couple of weeks ago, I might have wanted to know a touch more of the story. It's not a long film. It's only 87 minutes long. And the film ends at a moment in the story that was before the point that my movie-educated brain had expected it to end. Mm-hmm. So it almost gives you the substantive story but leaves you to figure out the epilogue. And initially that comes as a bit of a shock.
6: Does that mean it treats its audience as smart people and asks them to think about the film after the film is finished?
8: Well, it requires an engagement.
6: So unusual.
8: It requires an engagement from its audience at its ultimate moment that makes you a part of the creative process. It's definitely not a film that you should watch passively, and because of how it ends, it's not a film that you can watch passively. But a film this beautiful, you should lean into it. You should experience it and enjoy it. So, yeah, it's a really, really, truly lovely film.
6: It looks like that's going to be a next film on my list.
7: I am persuaded.
8: Go see it.
6: For The Blue Trail, how many stars for you?
8: I'm giving it 4 out of 5.
6: Okay, well, that's 4 out of 5 stars for The Blue Trail, and we'll be right back.

0: Welcome back to CinemaScape. We are going to continue our international journey. Laurent, you have been to see Bon Voyage Marie.
1: So Bon Voyage Marie, it's a French film, which actually the French title is very different from Bon Voyage Marie. So they did one of those weird translations. It's We Will Go, We'll Be Going. Mm-hmm. It's the first film, it's a first feature film directed by Enya Barou. And it's basically dedicated to her own grandmother, who had to go through a similar journey, which is a big, big debate at the moment in France, where we are trying to put a law about the right to die with dignity and assisted suicide. And so the story is the story of Marie, and she's 80, and she's declining, and she can see that she's declining. And she wants to sign the papers that would allow her to go to Switzerland because it's not allowed in France. And so we have to go to Switzerland or to Belgium, and only rich people can do it. So, which is, you know, the problem at the moment. But she's too scared to tell her family. So she's basically traps her, the person that comes to help her every day, who is played by Pierre Lottin. I must say Marie is played by Hélène Vincent. She's a great actress. You might have seen her in François Ozon's When Fall Is Coming.
2: Oh, yeah.
1: And Pierre Lottin was actually also in that film. Yeah, so she traps him into coming with her to the hospital, and at the hospital people think he's her son, and so he basically has to sign the paper because she kind of blackmails him a bit because he's done a bit.
2: Oh, really? That's a heavy thing to put on a person.
1: And then she decides to go on the trip with him and her son and her granddaughter, with the plan to, on their way to Switzerland, tell the family what is actually the purpose of the trip. And of course, you know, as any road trip go, things don't go according to plan. And of course, each character will develop and find what they were after throughout the course of a lot of obstacles. But it's a really beautiful, very heartfelt film. I must say, really supported by the amazing performance by Hélène Vincent and Pierre Lottin. Pierre Lottin, you might have seen him too in The Stranger. He was in The Stranger this year. He's always, and in the My Brother's Band, he's one of those actors at the moment that is in every French film.
2: The Robert Pattinson of France.
1: And he always plays those really grumpy, almost uneducated people, because he's got an accent a bit from the north of France, which makes us always sound a bit less educated. And I'm sorry for anyone who's listening who's from the north of France. He plays that really well. He's got a lot of problem in his own life. And joining this family opens his eyes on what family life could be.
2: I'm interested in knowing what the tone of the film is like, because it is obviously dealing with incredibly heavy subjects. But when I think of, you know, family or even chosen family getting together and doing a travel together, the film that immediately comes to mind is Little Miss Sunshine, which gets into heavy subject matter but treats it rather lightly. Does this film do the same, or is it?
1: In a weird way, I think it put me in the similar mood.
2: Okay.
1: It's really, there's a lot of light, there's a lot of humor, there's a lot of quirks. I think also, you know, being French, I think there's a few cultural things that really resonated with me, and I'm not sure how it can work with the international audience. But I think overall the subject is so universal, and the concept of family and the end of a life, and how do you pass the baton on, you know, and how do you accept that sometimes you have to let go of people? I think it's such a, especially in the last part of the film, it's really well treated, and I think Enya Barou, the director, she probably treated

0: Hélène Vincent like her own grandmother, and use that as a catharsis because we can see all the love that she gives through the images, through the performance that she put Hélène Vincent through, that she really loves that character and she never wants to judge the decision. And in that sense of, you know, if you reach that decision, probably this decision is only yours to make, and no one should try to interfere in that.
1: Yeah.
0: I know it's a polarized issue, and in France at the moment it is extremely polarized because the law is being passed, and some people are really, really vocal about it. But I think this type of film also allows you to think about it and to think, well, if my family were in the same situation, which side would I decide? Is there a moment where you have to agree or you have to fight against it? I don't know. It's a really strong idea.
2: Yeah. Mm-hmm. And I think that's your point, isn't it? That sometimes art is the way that we can think about these things, because otherwise it can become, as you say, people take a particular stance and then you can't meet in the middle. I have to admit, I'm actually feeling quite affected. I had a friend who chose assisted dying in Australia quite recently, about a month or so ago. So that it really strikes me. I think I would love to watch this film. I think it will really affect me. But, you know, having had someone go through that decision, it is interesting that we're at that point of really, it's almost like the last taboo, isn't it? It's the last thing that we as human beings really can't deal with, is the idea of we would never let an animal suffer. But, you know, if it comes to a person suffering, we'd prefer them to suffer because of religion or whatever, rather than let them choose however. And, you know, there's a lot to talk about in that debate. Yeah. I'm not, you know, choosing sides, but obviously. But I think I love the idea of films exploring that in such a sensitive way.
0: Yeah, and what I really liked about this film is when they address the issue visually, they're not taking the American way of, you
2: exactly.
0: know, showing too much or, you know, lingering into a very...
2: sentimental.
0: You know, last goodbyes and where everyone's going to cry for 15 minutes. They just play it in such a simple and convincing way that it they don't make this issue a visual issue. And I was very grateful for that because, yes, as you said, we don't want to take sides, and the director, you know, tries to explain to you the emotional luggage and baggage that goes with it, but it doesn't ask you to, you know, to go through all the motions that would be emotionally destroying.
2: Yeah, so it's not manipulative.
0: And so it's,
2: I like that.
0: Yeah. So it's really, she plants a few
2: thoughts,
0: beads throughout the film, and then at the end it like you've got a very satisfying payoff of the last scene that is emotional but not heavy.
2: Yeah.
0: And I thought that was a really
2: strong film. It sounds like a really beautifully wrought film, touching on quite a difficult issue. What would you like to give it?
0: Well, I'll give it 3.5 out of 5 because, you know, I thought there's still a few things that was not... But it's a really heartfelt, strong French film.
2: So that's 3.5 out of 5 for Bon Voyage Marie. And we'll be back after a little bit more music.

0: And you're listening to Cinemascape, and we're going to move to another film, another French film by director Cédric Clapiche, Colors of Time. So, Evie, what did you think?
1: It's always fun, I think, to start watching a movie when you genuinely have no idea what it's about. So with that said, I'm going to now spoil that for our audience by telling you a little bit about what this is about. This is a really interesting film for me. So Colors of Time is the sort of English translation of the title. And it sort of is a movie that works on two different times. It's a sort of time slip movie, if you will. Sort of very much it brought to mind Midnight in Paris, the Woody Allen film. It's got that same sensibility. So we have a group of very disparate people brought together at the beginning of the movie who discover that they are all very sort of distant descendants of a particular person who has a property that's been left abandoned. Now, you know, some local corporation wants to build a shopping mall there. They all need to decide what to do with it because it's actually just sitting there fully furnished, like it's just been abandoned for all these years. They nominate four of the many sort of distant cousins to go to Normandy and just investigate, check out the place, the cottage, what's there, work out what they're going to do. So we meet these four characters who don't know each other. You know, these four very different people. There's a photographer, there's a teacher, so on. They go to Normandy, and in the process of going through the belongings, they discover letters and photographs. And through that, we are transported into, I think, 1895, in that time where we meet Adele, who is our central character, who I thought was really beautifully played for me by Suzanne Lindon. And we meet Adele as, so I think she's like 20, 21. Her grandmother's just passed away. She decides to take an odyssey.
2: Yes.
1: Look what I did. To Paris to find out. She doesn't know who her mother is, but she has a photograph of her and her mother taken by this famed Parisian photographer. So she thinks that's my first clue. So she goes to Paris, and in doing so, we are then given this beautiful window into Belle Epoque, you know, that beautiful time where we meet, and of course we meet like various characters like Claude Monet and so on. So we get this little entry into this time of very exciting cultural, scientific, artistic change in Europe at that time, whilst also then exploring how those ripples across time and family can affect the descendants all those years later. Yes.
0: I guess, you know, the main thing, especially in those type of film, is when we go to the Belle Epoque, do you feel completely immersed, or does it feel like, you know, how is it filmed and how does it make you feel?
1: It's interesting. I have a little bit of a conflict in that I think it's beautifully filmed, but I didn't feel very emotionally involved. It felt very dispassionate to me. And I have issues with the believability of what the characters do. You know, I have this sort of 20-year-old who lives in the country who just up sticks and goes to Paris, you know, and all these kind of things. She falls in with, you know, a young photographer and a young this, and she ends up living this bohemian life. But, you know, it's all very pleasing, but it's not very, as, you know, having just talked about your two films, I find it interesting as a contrast to say the thing about this for me is it left me quite emotionally cold. Like I watched and I thought, yep, this is a finely made film, but especially the time in the present, I'm not as engaged with the people.
2: Yes.
1: You know, I think that's an issue for me. Whereas when I'm in the past with Adele, at least I feel like I'm interested in what's happening. And it is an interesting film and it's beautifully made, but I just, in some ways, didn't feel as strongly about it. Like, I wanted to feel a little bit more moved.
0: And it is weird because Cédric Clapiche is really well known, like, since the 80s, to have done films that were so anchored in his own generation.
1: Oh, okay.
0: And he did two films that were, one of his first films, Le Péril Jeune, really congregated a whole generation around it of the, you know, the early to mid-20s. Everyone went to see that film at the time, and it became the film of a generation. And he did the same again with The Spanish Apartment, or Potluck. Again, the next generation went back. And I think this time it tries to tackle the third generation, but his characters are still 20 and he's now 65 or 70. So it's like there's a disconnect. Maybe that's the type of disconnect you felt in that film.
1: Maybe. I know, Ben, you've seen it as well.
2: Well, I had a disconnect with the film basically because I did think that the scenes with Adele are so fascinating, so interesting, not only because she's meeting people who I, as a non-French person, have heard about.
1: Yes.
0: And it probably helps, yeah.
1: Yes. Sorry, Laurel.
2: But it makes the scene set in the present day, like, I didn't have as much of a connection to, and I didn't care about the characters, her descendants as much. And there's a couple of things that happen in the film where I was like, oh, as if that would happen.
1: I know. So. And there's a particular scene, and I know what you're referring to, just sort of towards the latter part of the film, where we have a bit of sort of magical realism. And that's sort of okay, but it sort of takes it a step too far, and you sort of, it pulls you out of the movie. And like I say, it's one of those movies where I feel like I can see the working out. I can see what he was trying to do in terms of the idea of knowing who we were, in fact, you know, is a part of who we are. Yeah. And I love what he was trying to do, but I just don't know if I got all the way there.
0: Okay, well, so maybe not the best film for today. I don't know.
1: How many
0: stars out of five Colors of Time?
1: It is beautifully crafted, and I'd loved spending time in Belle Epoque, so I will give it 2.5.
0: Okay, well, that's 2.5 Colors of Time, and we'll be right back. And this is all we have time for in this week's episode of CinemaScape. Today, Ben Trent-Brown gave The Blue Trail 4 out of 5. I, Laurent Clerc, gave Bon Voyage Marie 3.5 out of 5. And Evie Tonnelly gave Colors of Time 2.5 out of 5. The CinemaScape team acknowledges the Gadigal people on whose land we meet, and the traditional custodians of country throughout Australia, and their connections to land, sea and community. Thanks to my co-presenters, Evie Tonnelly and Ben Trent-Brown, and to Eastside FM, where we record the show every week. CinemaScape is broadcast across Australia via the Community Radio Network. 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

0: Darwin. I wish to acknowledge the Gamangia people, who are the traditional custodians of the land we are gathered on today. I would like to give my respect to the elders past, present and emerging, and extend that respect to all Aboriginal people here with us today.
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2: Hello, welcome to Wellbeing. I'm Guy Murphy. This is part two of my interview with Dr. Heather Murray from the Hunter Medical Research Institute, researching acute myeloid leukemia and winner of the 2026 Newcastle Permanent Innovator Fellowship. To provide some context, we were talking about cell metabolism and how cancer cells tend to hide in parts of the body. So the metabolism of cells and hiding, that's really interesting. How do they know to do these things? Like, what makes them do that?
3: Yeah, that's a really good question, and exactly what we're trying to find out. I think for a cancer like acute myeloid leukemia, part of it is where the cancer arises. So as I mentioned, leukemias start in the bone marrow, and so trying to make sure the drug reaches all the cells that are potentially hiding out in the bones is definitely an active area of research, because it's quite different, the environment within a bone as compared to the environment if the cancer cell is circulating around the body in the blood, really looking at trying to understand how the microenvironment, we call it, so the situation in the body where the cancer cells are found might be influencing how the cancer cell can behave and perhaps also shielding it from the treatment effects. I've got one of my students working on exactly that at the moment, trying to understand what features of the bone and the bone marrow and the environment that this creates for cancer cells in the bones. What are the important features there that we have to take into account when trying to target the cells that might be sitting in the bone marrow?
2: Alrighty, so could you please explain a little bit more about this idea of cell metabolism? How does, the resources being used up by the cell, how does that come into play with leukemia and cancer?
3: Yeah, that's a really great question. As I mentioned before, unfortunately, cancer cells are really good at adapting to their surroundings and using what they have in their environment to grow. So normally, cells need things like amino acids to make new proteins. They need fats to build the cell membranes. And so cancer cells are unfortunately really, really good at using what they have to be able to build the cell components and high adapting systems to suit them. So doing things like sending out signals to tell the body to make more blood vessels to come near the cancer cell so the cancer cell can receive more energy. Doing things like creating more proteins that will help the cell capture more of the nutrients from coming to it from the blood. And so it's one of those areas where it's really, really tricky because the cancer cell is using processes that normal healthy cells also use. But if we can look at understanding how they are using these processes differently, how they're hijacking the normal healthy cells, that then gives us clues as to how we could potentially disrupt those processes and potentially starve the cancer cells from these supports that it builds itself.
2: Yeah, very interesting. And coming back to the individual component, what does personalized medicine actually mean from the perspective of the patient, and how might it change someone's experience of having cancer?
3: I think what we've heard, again, from our patient perspective partners is that it really gives confidence. So it gives them confidence to know that they're receiving a treatment that is at least predicted to work for their cancer, rather than receiving a treatment that that's just a one-size-fits-all treatment that all patients are receiving. So it's about tailoring the treatment to the cancer patient, taking into account what the patient wants in terms of side effects, and potentially also in the future, I hope, taking into account what dose level is actually required for each particular patient. So even if two patients receive the same drug, maybe they don't need the same dose. So really it's about tailoring the experience to the individual.
2: Yeah. And is it, like, in terms of producing a medication, this must cause some pretty significant blocks to getting this medication out there and making it effective. Is that right?
3: Yeah, so the process of developing a new drug is quite a long one, which is important, but because there is a lot that has to happen in between discovery and taking a drug into the clinic. So it needs to be really rigorously tested for safety and effectiveness, first in studies in the lab and then through multiple stages of trials involving patients. So, yeah, while it can seem slow and it can take decades, those steps are incredibly important because they ensure new treatments are both safe and effective. But today we're also at this stage where we do have lots of treatments that have been developed for lots of different things. And so this opens up this concept of drug repurposing. So there's plenty of research out there now looking at how can a treatment that was developed for something else, just for another cancer or for another disease even, might also be effective in cancer. So there's even research, for example, here at the Hunter Medical Research Institute looking at statins. So statins were or have been developed for cardiovascular indications, but there's research here at the Hunter Medical Research Institute looking at how statins could potentially also be effective as an anti-cancer therapy. And so when we find examples like this, that takes some of the time out of the pipeline because this drug has already been tested, it's been shown to be safe and safe in humans. And so all that needs to be done is to be shown that it's safe and effective in its new indication.
2: As I mentioned at the start of the interview, Heather, you won the 2026 Newcastle Permanent Innovator Fellowship. Congratulations again on winning this. Could you please explain to us a little bit more about what that particular piece of research is about?
3: Yeah, so this particular project is focused around precision medicine that we've mentioned before. So we're developing a new laboratory test called PREVENT that will help predict how patients with acute myeloid leukemia or AML will respond to treatment. And particularly where we're focusing on a commonly used drug called venetoclax that I also mentioned before. So at the moment, AML patients largely receive either chemotherapy or venetoclax. But treatment decisions are made mostly on patient age rather than a prediction of which treatment they're most likely to benefit from. And so what we're doing is developing tests that we can run on the leukemia cells collected from the patients at diagnosis to generate a prediction of whether venetoclax is likely to be effective for them or whether they might benefit from pursuing other treatment options. So at the moment, our test is in the research phase, but we're really excited about the funding that we've received. It will allow us to perform the next round of testing, which is essential before we can start going into clinical trials with this test.
2: Now, Heather, when you think about health, do you think we put too much emphasis on treating illness and not enough on preventing it or helping people live well?
3: Yeah, I think that's a really interesting question. I think really important area of research to look at how to prevent illness and how to support patients or support people to live well. And I think links back to our earlier discussion on nutrition and exercise and how we can support general well-being for cancer patients is still a really important area. And yeah, definitely, there's definitely research into looking at how we can prevent cancer from developing or from progressing. So I guess, of particular relevance to my research. There's a blood condition that we also research called myelodysplasia, and it's sort of largely considered a pre-leukemia. People with myelodysplasia have an increased risk of developing leukemia. And so definitely an important area of research looking at what causes conditions like this to progress to a more aggressive cancer. And so preventing the cancer from happening in the first place is definitely potentially in many cases an easier avenue than trying to treat the cancer once it develops. And we've seen great success in other cancers. So for things like melanoma and skin cancer, thanks to all of the communication about like slip, slop, slap and staying sun safe, that's made great inroads into helping reduce skin cancer incidence and similar things in like breast cancer and monitoring for lumps. And so catching a cancer like that early definitely means that the patient has a much higher likelihood of a good outcome.
2: Yeah, absolutely. I just had another question about your specific type of cancer that you're researching, AML. Now, the myeloid part of that title of the cancer, does that refer to myelin? Which is, correct me if I'm wrong, but that's like the sheath around a cell that helps it fire the electric impulse. Is that correct?
3: Yeah, that's specific to nerve cells. So yeah, you're right. Nerve cells are sheathed by myelin, which aids in the transmission of electrical signals. But yeah, in the context of blood cancer, myeloid actually refers to something else. So there's actually many different blood cancers, but there's sort of a couple of broad ways of classifying them. So they can be classified as acute or chronic, depending on how fast they grow. So acute means that the cancer grows really fast, which means it's really hard, unfortunately, to pick it up early because it develops potentially in a matter of weeks. So in some cases, unfortunately, if a patient isn't treated, they can succumb to the disease in a matter of weeks. Whereas chronic means that it creates a huge challenge for treating these patients. And yeah, it's also why it's really important to match each patient to an effective treatment from the start, which is where we're hoping to help with our research in predicting the best treatment for a patient at diagnosis. So the other category is chronic. So that's where the cancer develops over usually several years. This is where chronic myeloid leukemia that I mentioned before falls into that category. The other broad way of classifying is blood cancers is whether they're myeloid or lymphoid. And this relates to the function that they normally perform in the body. So our lymphoid blood cells are the white blood cells that really help us fight infection, and they're the ones that develop antibodies and things to fight off infections. Whereas our myeloid cells encompass things like the red blood cells and the platelets, but also cells that are sort of first on site for healing wounds. So when you get a wound, they're first on site to try and provide a general defense system to prevent infections from happening.
2: You're listening to Wellbeing. My guest today is Dr. Heather Murray from the Hunter Medical Research Institute. How much of someone's health do you think can be realistically influenced by individual choices, and how much is determined by genetics, environment, and circumstances?
3: Yeah, it's a great question, and one that I don't really have a specific answer to. I think that they're all important, and it's really hard to, for example, in leukemia, to really tease apart what proportion of cases are caused by environmental factors versus genetics. But yeah, as we spoke about before, looking at supportive services like and things like exercise and nutrition, and seeing the impact that they can have, if it's likely that those sorts of aspects can definitely help with quality of life.
2: Absolutely. And as a researcher, what does a typical day in the lab look like for you?
3: Yeah, so it can be quite different day to day, and it's definitely changed throughout my career. So definitely when I was earlier in my career, most of my days were spent in the lab, whereas now I do still get into the lab, but I do also spend a lot of time writing funding applications to support our research team, but also teaching the next generation of researchers coming through. So both undergraduate teaching and then also teaching the research students that are working in our lab. And so, yeah, I've done a bit of all of these things this week. I've trained one of our new PhD students in the proteomics technique that I mentioned before. So being able to take a sample and analyze what proteins are there in what abundance and how that's different to the healthy state. We also, as I mentioned, analyze patient samples. So this involves collecting the sample from the local hospital and bringing it back to the lab and purifying the leukemia cells from the blood or the bone marrow sample. We do this in a sterile environment to make sure that that things in the air, for example, don't contaminate the sample. And so then we can take those cells and do multiple tests on them. So things like analyzing the proteins that I mentioned before. We can also look at the DNA in those cells and look at what changes are in the DNA that are different to healthy cells. And we can also look at how those cells respond to different treatments in the lab. So we can take those cells and grow them in the lab for a short time. So we can put them in conditions that kind of mimic the conditions they would have in the human body. We give them the nutrients and the things that they need to grow, and we put them in an incubator that mimics the oxygen levels and the temperature of the human body. And so then we can add different drugs to the cells and look at in the lab, do they respond to treatment? And so then the fellowship project that I mentioned before is really come from performing all these different experiments in the lab and becoming curious about, well, can we be using these techniques not only to develop new treatments, but also to help predict what treatment will be the most effective for each individual patient in real time.
2: Fantastic. With the current research, is failure something that you've had to deal with very much? Like, do you have failed test samples and that sort of thing? And if so, how have you dealt with this? And has your definition of failure changed over the time that you've been a researcher?
3: Yeah, it's a great question on a lot of levels. So, yeah, as I've mentioned, a big part of what I do now is writing funding applications to fund the research, and definitely had to try and get used to failure there, just with the success rates being as they are. There's a lot of failed applications, and I'm not sure that ever gets really easier. It's always disappointing when you put time and effort into this application and you're really excited about the research and then you get a no back from the application. And I guess there, yeah, just trying to lean on the support from colleagues, because we're all in the same boat, and going back to our patient partners team and being reminded about why the research is important and why I'm doing it helps me gain perspective and keep going. But yeah, day to day, there's always setbacks in experiments and things that, often now I can sort of see as an opportunity. So it's fairly common, I think, that you you go into the lab to do an experiment and you have a guess at what the outcome is going to be. And sometimes the result you get is completely different. And sometimes that's actually really great. And it just breaks down all the preconceptions you had about that particular research idea and takes you in a completely new direction. So sometimes failure isn't really failure. It's just redirecting you somewhere else.
2: Yeah, absolutely. I like your answer. You know, it's about that reframing and learning from the negative, I suppose.
3: Yeah.
2: And so you've mentioned that you've, you know, taken on those leadership and mentoring roles. What have you learned from mentoring younger researchers?
3: Yeah, that's a great question as well. It's something that we don't sort of receive specific training for, and it's sort of not something I thought about going into a career in research, sort of thinking about how I would need like budget skills to manage grant budgets and leadership skills and supervision skills in managing students and managing a team. But they're all really important. It's actually been quite rewarding working with research students. I sort of learned very quickly that every student is different, and something that works leadership technique that works for one student might not work for the next. So again, it's about trying to be flexible and trying to figure out how to best support each student. But it's really rewarding to see them coming through the pipeline. I had a PhD student submit a thesis a month ago, and it was a super rewarding experience to like see her put together everything she's been working on over the last 3 years, and to basically see how far she's come and see all the things she's learned and all the data she's generated. It's a really rewarding process.
2: That's really nice. You know, obviously research can be very competitive. How do you balance ambition and the drive to succeed and to work really hard? How do you balance that with maintaining, a healthy relationship with your work and staying relaxed and focused and energized?
3: Yeah, that's a really good question as well. And I think colleagues and our patient perspective partners have really helped there. Like, it really helps to sort of keep inside of the bigger picture and try and not get too bogged down in the little details. And sometimes it is hard. Sometimes I do end up spending long days in the lab because I'm just super excited to see the next answer. Sometimes you need someone, one of your colleagues, to tell you, it's like, maybe you've done too much for today. Maybe it's time to go home and have a rest. I think as you spend more time, you sort of start to get to know yourself better and know when you need to step back and take a break. It's definitely it's something that we all sort of struggle with because we all really love what we're doing. So, I think that's a great thing as well.
2: Yeah, absolutely. Just to wrap up with a couple questions looking to the future of research and cancer research in particular, what is the biggest misconception you think people have about cancer research?
3: Yeah, that's a great question too. I mean, there's probably many. I think a common one I see is, or I get told, is that it can sometimes seem like progress is quite slow. There was a recent report from the Association of Australian Medical Research Institutes that found that Australian medical research generates an estimated nearly $4 in economic benefit for every $1 invested, which really shows that every dollar counts. Every breakthrough really comes off the back of smaller discoveries that are being made every day. So I think maybe this ties into before, as I mentioned, that I think people were surprised to learn that every cancer is different. Once you know that, it's perhaps a bit easier to appreciate why cancer can be so difficult to treat, and why I think it's unlikely that there'll be a single cure that will work for every cancer, which is maybe a common expectation. What I'm really excited about this sort of recent rise towards personalized medicine and recognizing that we need to treat each patient as an individual.
2: Yeah, absolutely. Just coming back to what you said about that sort of, you know, dollar to dollar ratio sort of thing. It's like, that's obviously quite profitable, right? Is that due to the sales of medication, or is there something else going on there?
3: Yeah, it's due to improved health and creation of jobs. And I think there was a statistic in the report that showed that, that clinical trials had an even bigger return on investment. So that would encompass things like development of or approval of new drugs.
2: Interesting. Finally, just to wrap us up, what is something happening in cancer research right now that makes you optimistic? And, you know, looking even further into the future, the next 10, 20 years, where do you think things are going to go there?
3: Yeah, that's a great question. As I mentioned, the move towards personalized medicine is incredibly exciting to me. So moving away from treating cancers slowly based on where they occur in the body and towards understanding that each case is unique. One thing I'm really excited about in our research at the moment as well is that's helping this line of research is the ability to grow cancer cells from a patient in the laboratory. So as I mentioned, it's something we do in our lab. It's something that we've been able to do for a while, but there are some really, really good new techniques coming out, some really good research coming out, and looking at new ways that we can grow cancer cells in the lab. And this relates to our chat before about the need to understand the microenvironment of the cancer cells in the body. So needing to understand the environment that the cancer cells are growing in the body to be able to actually mimic it quite faithfully in the lab. I think we're making great progress on that front, and there's still definitely more to do. But I think in the coming years, we'll be able to will give us a tool to be able to test drugs in the lab and have a greater confidence that if something works in the lab, that it's likely to also work in the patient.
2: Yeah, absolutely. That's fantastic. Thank you so much, Heather, for coming on the show and sharing all that about your interesting research with us. Congratulations again on winning the fellowship and all the best in the future. You're doing something that's very important and something that's going to help people, obviously. So, yeah, good on you and all the best with your future research.
3: Thank you. Thanks so much for having me.
2: My guest today was Dr. Heather Murray. Thank you again for joining us on the show. Thank you for listening. I'm Guy Murphy, and all of us at Wellbeing wish you well.

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